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3: It's a new hour here on The Guy Benson Show on the first day of June. 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Let's check in on the markets with a Fox News alert. The Dow, with modest gains today, up just 46 points, but in the green, and closing out the day at 51,078. With us now, Jason Rantz, our friend, at Jason Rantz on social, host of his own show on Seattle Red, our great affiliate out in the Pacific Northwest. You can also check out his book, What's Killing America. Jason, always great to have you.
4: Always happy to be here.
3: Let's start with this piece from the San Francisco Chronicle. As we get ready for the World Cup, which the United States is co-hosting over the summer, this is a tweet from the official account of the Chronicle, and then a piece is linked, quoting, "The open hostility to gay rights in today's United States creates an anxious environment for fans traveling to attend World Cup matches. Pride houses, such as the one in San Francisco, offer a safe haven." Okay. First of all, the United States of America in the year of our Lord 2026 is not a hostile environment to gay people by any historical or objective standard. And secondly, the last World Cup was in freaking Qatar, Jason.
4: Yep.
3: And yet this is the type of article that gets written by the American press about America, and I'm sure I will confess, did not bother to read the piece. I'm like, I'm not going to click. I'm not going to give them eyeballs on this. I'm sure they found some people who proclaim themselves to be very, very victimized and very scared about being in the LGBTQ plus IA2 whatever community in Donald Trump's America and whatever ahead of the World Cup. If you are someone who is worried about your trip to America to watch soccer because America might not be welcoming enough to you as a gay person, there is something so broken in your brain that you might need to become a journalist.
4: I guess I'm just not sure what people need to be safe from, like the threat of too many brunch options in San Francisco. All you have to do is look at the map of where the games are, because it demolishes the entire premise of this op-ed. So we're hosting 11 of our cities are hosting these World Cup matches. And if you go down the list, like San Francisco, LA, Boston, New York, here in Seattle, this is not some sort of gauntlet of danger. That is a greatest hits tour of like the most gay-friendly cities in the entire world. And
3: Jason, even if one of the games was being hosted in Tuscaloosa, Alabama, it still would be complete BS. You've got gay students thriving at the University of Alabama in 2026 because this whole premise is garbage.
4: Sure, but they're not even trying to make that point. They're arguing that you're going into the most progressive cities in this country and you should feel unsafe. That's what makes it so especially silly to me. And, you know,
3: might actually feel unsafe in some of these cities, but not for this reason.
4: Exactly. I mean, look, you go back to 2022 when we had the last World Cup in Qatar, and there was an op-ed in the San Francisco Chronicle arguing that anyone who was complaining about human rights abuses, not just around gay people, but about women in Qatar, was more an example of Western bias, and it had hints of like Islamophobia. So
3: of course, we
4: called out the actual country where gays should feel unsafe, a place that has criminalized gay acts and certainly doesn't support gay marriage.
3: Oh, and like any banners or flags, any of that was heavily restricted or banned during those games. Like,
4: I mean,
3: Qatar said no.
4: Seattle. So Seattle is hosting Egypt in one of the matches, or Iran in one of the matches, and they were complaining that fans might have pride flags outside of the stadium, and there should be like a zone where you're not allowed to have pride flags. That's not a place to feel dangerous in. Like, it's just so unbelievably stupid, and it's this kind of moral panic that the left does so transparently. They dress it up as some sort of compassion because they're the ones who are always fighting for what's right and for what's just against those evil Republicans. And I imagine the argument effectively stems from, well, there are people in this country, the majority of the people in this country don't support trans athletes who are biological boys competing against biological girls. Thus, things are dangerous for the LGBTQ2IS++ community. It's on its surface, it's just absolute lunacy, and it's almost parody. Like, this almost seems like it would come from the Babylon Bee.
3: And the thing is, this is the trick that they pull. This is the little game that they play. America is rotten and awful and terrible and self-flagellation, and isn't it? Let's make a news story about how dangerous it is for gay people to come to America to watch the World Cup. Oh, isn't this awful? A sign of the times. What a terrible reflection it is. What an indictment of America that this is even something that we have to worry about. But 4 years ago, if you were worried about actual oppression of LGBT people or women in Qatar, well, that's Islamophobic of you.
4: Mm-hmm.
3: Which, again, it shows how this is such an effed up, pardon the term, sort of grievance totem pole that they have. And it is transparently absurd and insulting, which is why I wanted to have you on to talk about it. We've got like a minute left. It is now officially Pride Month, Jason. I am out. I'm proud, whatever that's supposed to mean. I'm just living my life openly, happily, trying to get around in this world like the rest of us. I do get exhausted by a lot of the pride stuff and the pride battles, and it goes on for weeks. Am I being annoying about that?
4: No, I think the people who are pushing this constantly are the ones being annoying, and I'm in the same camp as you. I'm also openly gay. Don't make that a big deal or my identity beyond it just being a part of me, and I don't feel the need to walk around.
3: Yeah, can we just like be chill? If we're going to do a month, it could be chill on both sides. We're not really capable of that, it seems, but just it's too much sometimes. Girding our loins on day one here. Jason, thank you. We'll be right
4: back.
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0: 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I've been surfing here since I was a kid. Now, seeing my grandson out on the water, it means everything to me. 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
15: Guy Benson. We are back. I want to talk about a pretty important Senate race in Michigan that actually could turn out to be really pivotal. Mike Rogers is going to be the Republican nominee, sort of mainstream conservative, almost won in 2024. Meanwhile, the Democrats are fighting it out, trying to decide who they are going to nominate, and it is quite a crew. You've got Congresswoman Haley Stevens, who's like the quote-unquote mainstream candidate. Going to play some sound from her here in a second from a debate that they just had a few days ago. Then this left-wing state senator Mallory McMorrow, who's just awful in multiple ways, also was doing some truth to power on anti-Semitism within her own party, with certainly a side eye at potentially the front runner in this race, Abdul El-Sayed, who is a radical leftist who is very much cut from the cloth of Hassan Piker. They're friends. They've campaigned together. Hassan Piker, who believes that America deserved 9/11 and who hates America explicitly and who likes our enemies and who has called for and endorsed political violence. That is El-Sayed's buddy, Hassan Piker. So let's talk about this field and what happened at this pretty wild debate that they had. I want to start with Haley Stevens. Again, this is more of the establishment candidate. I think the establishment of the party is rooting for her to win. And she was talking about the filibuster. This is someone who wants to join the U.S. Senate and apparently has no idea how the U.S. Senate works, because her responses on the filibuster indicate that she is clueless, or maybe that she just, as a shortcut mentally, actually believes what many Democrats believe. I'll explain here. Let's listen first to Cut 7.
16: The filibuster must go. The filibuster must go so that we can codify health care. And by the way, Nolan, to your other good question about the debt and the deficit, we should use the filibuster to not allow the big, ugly bill to pass that increased our debt and at the same time eradicated
17: Michiganders'
16: Medicaid.
17: So we're not going to filibuster here.
18: So wait, you said you would get rid of the filibuster, but you also want to use it. Which one is it?
16: I said I want to remove the filibuster.
18: Right, but then you just said you should filibuster what's going on with the deficit, right?
15: How did she try to explain that one? Cut 8.
16: I'm saying that I want to change the rules, yeah, of which I've been a part of. I voted for rules packages on behalf of the people of Michigan, and I believe Stephen, what I said is we should remove the filibuster Democrats could have voted down the legislation, the tax bill. That's what I was saying. Democrats should have been able to vote down the tax bill, Stephen. That's why I said we need to get rid of the filibuster. That tax bill should not have happened.
15: What on God's green earth is she talking about? She knows that the left insists that the filibuster go away. Right, and this is part of the worry that I have about Democrats having control. I think that their direction overall as a party is to nuke rules and institutions that they view as obstacles to their power and their preferred outcomes. And they don't even care about knowing the basics. Just like, do it and then figure it out later. And if that means getting rid of the filibuster for the minority in the Senate and adding states and packing the Supreme Court, they are increasingly talking about this radicalism. But Haley Stevens, this is a member of Congress. This is supposed to be the mainstream one. Knows that she's supposed to say that we've got to get rid of the filibuster, quote, so that we can codify health care. This is one of their other dreams, is to get rid of the filibuster so they can pass like single-payer health care, so we can have Canada's system with wait times for care for like 2 years, and eventually it's like, oh, well, we can't afford that. May we offer you death instead? So that's the first part of the answer. Codify health care, get rid of the filibuster. And then she says, we should use the filibuster. This is the next sentence. We should use the filibuster to not allow the big, ugly bill to pass. She's talking about the working families tax cut from last year, the big, beautiful bill that prevented the largest tax increase in American history from hitting businesses and families all across the country. Thank goodness, multi-trillion dollar hammering of the economy was avoided with other tax benefits and breaks offered, especially to working people. No tax on tips, no tax on overtime. She's saying that we should use the filibuster to not allow that bill to pass, which makes no sense. because they would have filibustered that bill if they could have. It was passed under reconciliation, which is the one way they can avoid the filibuster in the Senate on certain legislation. She does not appear to know any of that. I am not seeking a U.S. Senate seat. That is something that I know. I know how the Senate works on a basic level. I also know that to say in sentence one of your answer that the filibuster must go, and in the second part of the answer, but we should use the filibuster to block a bill that I don't like, is absolutely incoherent. So when she was pressed on that, she's like, no, I definitely want to get rid of the filibuster. And then she said, but ultimately, I voted for rules packages. That's a weird non sequitur about a different type of vote in the House. But she said, quote, we should remove the filibuster so Democrats could have voted down the tax bill. That is not how any of this works. She is advertising her ignorance here. She knows a soundbite here and a soundbite there and has no clue that they do not actually coexist in any sort of rational way. That is the establishment pick for U.S. Senate in Michigan. And incidentally, I think her actual position is the one that Democrats almost always have on the filibuster, which is when they are in the minority, they want the filibuster and they use it. And when they're in the majority, they don't want the filibuster and they want to get rid of it. That's not really how adults should think about something, because things change in politics. And if you like a tool to block things that you hate now, maybe getting rid of that tool is very foolish. But a lot of these Democrats, like, they can't be bothered with even 1 second of critical thinking, because the base doesn't want that from them, frankly. That's Haley Stevens. Then you have this left-wing state senator, dreadful on so many issues in many different ways, but she at least is correct in identifying an anti-Semitism problem in the party, because this hit home, very close to home, for her, Cut 37.
17: Is there an anti-Semitism problem in the Democratic Party, Ms. McMorrow?
19: There is. At the Democratic Convention, an attendee yelled an anti-Semitic slur at my husband, who is Jewish, who was walking with my five-year-old daughter. That is terrifying.
15: Which brings us to Abdul El Sayed. Some polls show that he is in first place in this primary, which is coming up later this summer. And I'll give you one guess how he responded to the anti-Semitism issue and question. Did he, ladies and gentlemen, turn it immediately into a moral equivalency with Islamophobia? You bet he did. Cut 38.
20: I know what it's like to be discriminated against because of how I pray. And I know that anti-Semitism and Islamophobia tend to go hand in hand. And the real issue when it comes to either of them is the scourge of white supremacy. And I think it's absolutely critical for us to differentiate between love, respect, and admiration for Judaism and the Jewish people, and a continued policy that has us sending our money to a foreign government. We can walk and chew gum at the same time.
15: There is a raging anti-Semitism problem in the party, and he's part of it. His buddy Hassan Piker is a leader of it. He makes it immediately about himself, right? The huge issue of Jew hatred. He makes it about himself as a Muslim. It's like, oh, I know how this goes and being discriminated against because of how I pray. He says, anti-Semitism and Islamophobia go hand in hand. I would love to hear him pressed on that one. The way that he's trying to answer this, the shortcut again here, to come up with an acceptable answer for his base, is that truly the issue isn't anti-Semitism or Islamophobia, the problem is white supremacy. Which is an interesting take given the fact that there was an attack on a synagogue in a Jewish school in his state not long ago, not committed by a white supremacist, but by an Islamist terrorist, which is often a driving force behind anti-Semitism all around the world, and has become a real problem in the state of Michigan in particular. So he tries to pivot from anti-Semitism to name-check Islamophobia, yep, there it is, and then get to the real bogeyman, white supremacy. That's the comfort zone for this leftist Islamist fusion movement that he represents. And he says, then we've got to differentiate between Jews and Judaism, and we love all that, but not the Jewish state. Israel. He doesn't mention them, but the policy of sending our money to a foreign government. We send our money to lots of foreign governments. He's got a problem with one of them. It happens to be the Jewish state. And by the way, he's been asked, should Israel have a right to exist as a Jewish state? And he can't answer that question. He really struggles with that one, he says. Yeah. So those are your choices for U.S. Senate and Michigan Democrats. Good luck to everyone else out there. Seems like there's a pretty sensible plan for moderates, independents, Republicans, and others in the fall, and that would be Mike Rogers, if what you just heard does not appeal to you from this trifecta. We'll be right back.

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16: My name is Erica. My son, Kaysen, is a patient at Shriners Children. My oldest called me and said, Kaysen got burnt. I said, how bad is it? He wouldn't answer me. Before we could see Kaysen, the trauma doctor came in and said he needs to go to Shriners.
17: To survive a burn injury and to return to life unafraid and full of joy and be who you're supposed to be is what we strive to deliver to our patients. His injury was a big injury, and I think a testament to the care that we provide. He's fully functional. He's riding his dirt bike, doing all of the things that you would want him to do. I can't think of another system that has the impact on pediatric patients that Shriners Children's does.
18: I wouldn't do anything else.
19: We're just so thankful that Kaysen is still here because things can change in the blink of an eye.
16: Go online right now to loveshriners.org.
19: Only you can prevent wildfires.

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1: Halftime on this Monday on the Guy Benson Show. Thank you for tuning in. GuyBensonShow.com, the website, podcast free every day on demand. We are pleased to welcome back to the airwaves Jason Miaras, who is the former Attorney General in the great Commonwealth of Virginia. Good to have you here, sir.
2: Great to be with you. Thanks so much for having me.
1: All right, not even sure where to start in Virginia with you. I guess we should probably begin with the old news, but you and I haven't spoken about it on air since it happened, of the Virginia Supreme Court striking down the redistricting scheme that the Democrats unconstitutionally put forward, and where everything stands now, because it appears as though the Democrats have now descended into bickering and infighting and now indecision about what to do next.
2: Well, not surprising, Guy. The reality is they blew $70 million of donor money that Akeem Jeffries and Abigail Spanberger pushed, and then about $10 million of taxpayer money running this special election on this extreme gerrymandering effort. Just to remind your listeners, it would have totally disenfranchised voters in Virginia. You'd have had five congressmen living within a 12-mile radius of each other in Northern Virginia, and a state that voted 48.5% for Republicans to represent them in Congress would have gotten 9% of the representation. So, again, this is the party of so-called fairness. So that went down in flames, and you're exactly right. Since then, it's been somewhat interesting to observe the circular firing squad that's happening in Richmond right now. Governor Spanberger still has historically low approval ratings because I call her Governor Bait and Switch. She's done the opposite. She ran as a moderate, claimed she's going to focus on affordability, and then she has since governed as a leftist. And there's obviously been real consequences, but you're right. There's a lot of bloodletting happening in Capitol Square in Richmond right now within the Democratic Party.
1: Do you think they're going to try again? Because they did this illegally, rushing it through for 2026. But could they do it in 27 or 28 in advance of the next major election cycle, or might they cut their losses? What are you hearing?
2: I don't know. I mean, I'm hearing more likely they're going to cut their losses, but you never know with this group of leadership. The Democratic control of the General Assembly is extreme leftist, but I know that there's a lot of reasons why Abigail Spanberger right now is the least popular governor in modern Virginia history. But one of which is when she was a candidate, she said she would not, had no intentions to gerrymander Virginia. And then one of her first acts as governor was to sign the enabling legislation to gerrymander Virginia. So people don't like bait and switch politicians, which is what she has become. I have a feeling that she doesn't want a second bite at this. But listen, I don't put anything past what they're going to try to do. I think this is a little bit of what Reagan said about the Soviets. Trust but verify. I think any public statement they make, we're going to have to verify and watch very closely.
1: There is this fight now happening, this internecine brawl on their side. Of course, you have some legal trouble for Louise Lucas, the Senate leader there, very left-wing, very brash, has been publicly attacking and bullying Governor Spanberger, I think helped bully her into this whole misadventure on redistricting. She might end up in prison, right? That's an investigation that started under the Biden administration is what we've learned there. We've gotten this flurry of vetoes from the governor, which sometimes feel a little bit incoherent, what she's vetoing versus what she's signing. Seems like she wants to try to reassert herself, but she's really angering a lot of Democrats in Richmond who are now pointing fingers at her. There's this mess of a budget process, and I know that can be boring, even to Virginia voters, but we've got people listening all over the country. It's just interesting to me, Jason, that you have full Democrat control of Virginia, which is what they asked voters for, and the dysfunction amongst themselves this early in the game is pretty extraordinary.
2: Dysfunction and incompetence is what we're saying. Some of it, what Spanberger's doing, is just gross incompetence. You had committee chairs saying that the governor wasn't even sending staffers to their committees to brief them on what the governor wanted to see done on legislation. And then I don't think I can recall ever in mass the Democratic-controlled legislation assembly at veto session put all of our amendments together in one vote and kill them in mass, would not even give them the dignity of a debate. It's really, really shocking to see. And but
1: what is that? Is that just like an FU? Is that an FU to their own party?
2: Yeah.
1: Like, why?
2: Oh, it was a total one-finger salute to the governor. that they show they don't respect her. And listen, one of the things that she did is she naively thought that Richmond operates like Washington. You know, Jefferson called the states the laboratories of democracy, and each state operates differently. In Virginia, you know, Congress is not by nature, because everything is so slow up there, they don't really legislate as much. And Richmond, the General Assembly has an enormous amount of power, and I don't think she quite realized they can either break your agenda or advance your agenda. And right now, they're looking to just basically be in war. For, I'll give you an example. It's not like she's showing that she's a moderate. The collective bargaining bill for public employees, that would be a disaster for local government. You've had Democratic mayors say this would bankrupt our cities. Fairfax County adopted it voluntarily in the first year. They had a massive property tax increase to advocate for it. Well, the Democrats had what's called a delayed enactment. They were going to pass it in 2026, but not have it go into effect until July 1, 2027. Spanberger's amendment was to delay enactment to July 1st of 2029. In other words, she knows it's a bad bill. She knows the business community is telling her this is a horrible bill. She doesn't want to get the blame for the inevitable property tax bill that's going to be on everyday Virginians. And so she wanted this to go while she was on her way out of office. That's what was her so-called horrific amendment that the Democrats couldn't stomach. She then vetoed the bill. My expectations are going to come back next year and just do a delayed enactment for 2028. Either way, she campaigned on affordability. Her first act was put the largest carbon tax that we've ever seen on every Virginian's utility bill. And then she passed the largest payroll tax increase in Virginia history, which is crushing for businesses and employees. So what you've seen is, it's like that guy, it's like that scene in The Princess Bride where he says that word you keep using, I don't think it means what you think it means. Mm-hmm. She uses this word affordability, but for leftists like Spanberger, it means tax and spend, tax and spend. Affordability means more money out of your pocket, more money to the government, and more expensive energy bills. That's exactly what they view as affordability. And so you could see why Virginians are seeing the slew of tax increases and others that has, and it should be a reminder to every single voter listening to you in every part of the country, because every Democrat running for Congress right now is preaching affordability. It's not what they say, it's what they do. And Virginia is exhibit A of politicians that said they were going to run on affordability, but their definition of affordability is making everything more expensive, which is exactly what Spanberger is calling for in Virginia.
1: Inconceivable, to quote that movie again. And I think the whole bait and switch lesson here is one for the entire country, because we're feeling it in Virginia in a number of different ways. But this is a story and a play that is replicating itself all across the country. And whether it's a communist like Zohran Mamdani in New York City talking about affordability, you kind of know what you're getting with a communist. Others, though, like Spanberger, it's like, oh, just a national security mom worried about the cost of living. Don't worry about all my votes for the Biden explosion of inflation. Never mind that. I'm going to work on affordability. And then you see the actual agenda when they get power, and it is unrecognizable. This is something that voters everywhere need to think about as they consider these Democrats running on these various empty slogans. I do want to ask you, this is also a little bit in the weeds, but it comes down to, again, a total broken promise. Spanberger is now in the middle of quite a fight at Virginia Tech, where she has removed a man, a rector at Virginia Tech, who apparently is very well regarded, well respected, well liked. He's refusing to resign and fired off this multi-page letter explaining why. She said she was not going to do this sort of thing on the campaign trail, and now here she is doing this sort of thing, interfering in the public universities in Virginia. Can you give us a little bit of color on this?
2: Oh, yeah. Well, first of all, when she did a very, very visible interview, front page interview, the Washington Post, the month after she got elected, when she was governor-elect, which she said she did not think a governor's role was to interfere with the governance of universities. She said it. It's on the record. And then she fired John Rockovich. John Rockovich is one of the most, probably the most beloved rector in Virginia Tech history. He has served twice previously as rector. He's been appointed to different state boards, even by Democrat governors you'd recognize. He is a pillar of the Roanoke Valley area. He has given decades of his alma mater, and candidly, he was the driving force behind recruiting James Franklin from Penn State to resurrect the Virginia Tech football program. He's given six decades of his life to Virginia Tech, both the athletic and the business school. And for her to basically fire him with no explanation given, no process, no transparency, John Rakovich is a man, even people on the other side, I recognize he's a man of character and principle. All I could think of is, there's a lot of rumors that he was in a position to be reappointed as rector. I'm not quite sure if that is true, but that's kind of the rumors that I'm hearing out of Blacksburg. And she did not want him to serve as rector, which is so flies in the face of how we do things in Virginia. It has never happened in the history of Virginia Tech, ever, to remove a current board of visitor member. It just never happened. And she told Virginians that, in her opinion, governorship medal in university governance, and then she fired the most respected rector of Virginia Tech history without so much of an explanation.
1: So bait and switch.
2: So that's not a policy disagreement. It's what you just said. It's governor bait and switch. It tells you exactly who she governs for. I assume this is a throwaway to her left-wing base, because Rakovich has taken criticism from the left-wing rabid members of the assembly, and I assume she has a tanking polling numbers, and I assume some members of the assembly.
1: Well, he's also, and let's just say, he's a white man, right, who probably leans conservative, and so that's public enemy number one for a lot of these identity obsessives, and so she tries to show him the door. It looks like he's fighting back. He's got a lot of people in his corner. She has picked a fight that has already gotten really ugly and looks bad for her. I have seen some on the left saying, oh, well, Governor Youngkin opened this Pandora's box with some of his actions. Do you think that's true? How would you respond to that critique?
2: Listen, that is completely a different situation. There was a member of the UVA board that was a Youngkin appointee, that there was some conflict there. I'm not going to get into it. I actually like him a lot, Bert Ellis, that Glenn talked to him about stepping down. But that was after multiple discussions and communication with him. There was no communication whatsoever. There was no warning. There was no whatsoever. This is purely ideological. I mean, this was not the decision he made at UVA was not in any way connected with ideology in any way, shape, or form. This was completely about ideology.
1: This is politics.
2: And listen, if there's any area that needs a good public accountability, it's higher ed. If you've seen what has happened at our higher ed post October 7th, so many of these schools have had problems. We saw, I know I was attorney general when it happened, these pro-Hamas protests that were happening popped up, including at Virginia Tech. Listen, Virginia has a very unique higher ed system. We have one of the most decentralized forms of governance of any higher education system in the country. Of other states, say like North Carolina, we have one board of trustees to oversee the entire North Carolina system. Here's very, very different. Our higher ed schools are really decentralized from Richmond. Your board of visitors are really the only form of public accountability. These are universities that receive an ungodly amount of taxpayer money, but they are the most resistant to even the slightest bit of taxpayer accountability. And so that's why you need good board of visitors, people like John Rakovich, who approaches things like a wise businessman. He's a common sense leader. He's well respected on both sides. In fact, as I noted, Democratic governors in the past have appointed the different state boards. He's a very well-respected leader, and he's a philanthropist. It's shocking to see how poorly a man that has given his life to Virginia and Virginia Tech has been treated.
1: Yeah.
2: And I think that's why he's fighting back, and I applaud him for it.
1: Yeah, it seems like the governor keeps insisting upon these sharp left-wing turns around corners and then getting blindsided. The ineptitude here on display across multiple issues continues, one of which, again, is immigration. I want to get into immigration as soon as we come back. Jason Miaras, former AG in Virginia, my guest on The Guy Benson Show.
0: Not the same talking points here. 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
11: 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Week 3, Words Matter and Words Can Heal. And the final week is Supporting Loved Ones. 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I'm Lisa Brady, Fox News.
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0: Jason Miara is our guest here on the Guy Benson Show. He was Attorney General in Virginia for 4 years, and we've had a lot of different topics. I want to close with this one. I saw that you were tweeting about this on X, how the Virginia State Police are now being ordered to do the Democrats' bidding on the Second Amendment and enforcement and investigation there, when we also have these sanctuary policies that have now been expanded statewide under Spanberger. That was one of her very first things that she did, really on day one. And the backdrop to that is yet another one of these horror stories. 7 News in D.C. reporting just days ago that an illegal immigrant with prior charges for rape was released back within Virginia before allegedly sexually assaulting another woman in Northern Virginia, this time in Arlington, Virginia. Jason, as you know, that is not the first example of this sort. It seems like they are piling up day after day, and this is what the Democrats are tripling down on statewide.
1: Yeah, they've really put themselves on this ideological straitjacket they cannot get themselves out of. It defied all common sense. The idea that you can order the state police to conduct background checks on law-abiding Virginians exercising their Second Amendment rights while simultaneously barring the same state police from cooperating with federal authorities on actual violent criminal illegal immigrants.
0: It's crazy.
1: Defies all common sense. And only that, she is doing this in defiance of a court order. A Lynchburg judge back in October issued an injunction that has not been lifted. So you can argue she's in contempt of court. The Democrats who constantly talk about the importance of the rule of law, this is in violation and defiance of a court order. So she's flouting the judiciary to scrutinize innocent Virginians that are exercising their Second Amendment rights while invoking executive authority to shield violent criminals from deportation. Not just that, her executive order number one, which reversed Governor Youngkin's very common sense policy, also applies to the Virginia Department of Corrections. So, Guy, if you are an illegal immigrant in the Virginia Department of Corrections, you're not picked up on an alleged DUI in jail. You are a convicted felon housed in a Virginia prison. Rapist, murderer, violent sexual assault. Those are the people that are housed in our Virginia correctional facilities. Even then, she does not allow them to cooperate with federal immigration authority. So when she stood there last week and she said, full stop, I think it was week before last, that anyone who's here illegally who commits a violent crime should be immediately deported. It just shows you how much the legacy media has failed at their job.
0: It's not her policy, right? She can say, she can get her soundbite for the cameras. Her policy says the opposite of the soundbite. And it just feels like the priority for these Democrats, not just in Virginia, but our audience knows really across the country, their priority is illegal immigrants, including criminal illegal immigrants, which is why these sanctuary policies keep aiding and abetting additional crimes, whether they're murders in places like Fairfax County or now yet another alleged sexual assault by an illegal immigrant with prior charges for rape, that person walking free in Northern Virginia. This is the consequence of their actual policies. She might be trying to catch up with the politics with her sound bites. The policies either have to catch up with her words or they mean absolutely nothing at all. Beware of the bait and switch all across the country. She is the poster child for it. In Virginia, she is not alone. Be careful, voters, as you think about your decisions in November. Jason Miaras is the former Attorney General in the Commonwealth of Virginia. Really appreciate your time. We'll talk soon.
1: Always a pleasure. Thanks, Guy.
0: Final hour of the Guy Benson Show up next. We will stay now on that immigration theme. The former acting director of ICE, Jonathan Fahey's going to be here about the chaos in New Jersey and a few other major stories. Straight ahead. Don't go anywhere.
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9: President Trump thinks the U.S. and Iran have been talking too much, with conflicting reports about the state of the negotiations. Earlier today, reports indicated Iran was suspending peace negotiations with the U.S. and would seek complete closure of the Strait of Hormuz, due largely to Israel attacking its ally, Hezbollah, in Lebanon. Trump told NBC News, "We've been talking too much to Iran," adding, "Going silent would be very good." Later, Trump posted that talks with Iran are still moving forward at a rapid pace. Trump also said he had spoken with Israeli leader Benjamin Netanyahu and the leader of Hezbollah, and both agreed not to attack each other. The Justice Department says it will abide by a court ruling that temporarily paused the Trump administration's so-called anti-weapon

0: may have with the Biden administration. The fund would have also gave those pardoned related to the January 6th Capitol riot a way to get payouts for what they said was government overreach.
1: Primary elections will take place in six states on Tuesday for the U.S. House, Senate, and governor races. Voters head to the polls in Iowa, Montana, New Jersey, New Mexico, South Dakota, and California, where the race for Los Angeles mayor and governor have garnered plenty of national attention. Democrat Javier Becerra held a campaign rally in Long Beach over the weekend where he touted his experience.
2: I am not learning this job on day one. I have done this job.
1: Two Republicans in California have made some inroads in the reliably blue state. Fox News contributor Steve Hilton for governor and reality TV star Spencer Pratt for mayor. The Chicago Bears might be moving out of Chicago to Indiana. On Friday, Illinois lawmakers were unable to pass a bill aimed at keeping the Bears in the state after months of stalled negotiations over tax credits for a new stadium. I'm Lisa Carton.
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1: In the race for Senate in Texas, the two candidates are taking different approaches. Democrat James Tallarico is barnstorming the state, while Republican Ken Paxton is appearing on conservative talk shows.
7: Paxton is not an especially good stump speaker and doesn't enjoy doing that and has very little experience doing it.
1: Rice University's Mark Jones says that Paxton will likely rely on other Republicans to do the heavy lifting on the campaign trail. He said that may insulate him against questions about past scandals. Lawmakers convened today in Florida to consider a ballot proposal which would eliminate property taxes for about 60% of current homestead property owners. Senate Democrat leader Lori Berman says the plan could devastate local governments.
8: We could find ourselves in a situation where our communities have to decide between funding the police department or keeping open a public school. I don't see how this is responsible governance.
1: Governor DeSantis says the state will establish a trust fund to help cover the core services costs. He says that revenue would only be used for schools, fire, and police. And if approved, the measure would appear on the November ballot and will require 60% of voter support to pass. Train service is being questioned for its reliability in the New York City area, with folks from around the world getting ready to travel to New York for the World Cup. Scott Pringle reports.
9: Amtrak has had numerous issues as of late, from track fires to overhead wire problems, causing big disruptions for its customers and NJ Transit and Long Island Railroad riders. Governor Kathy Hochul says it's important this does not happen when soccer fans flock to the area for the World Cup matches.
10: We're going to be pushing them hard and working with them where it's possible to try and make sure that this goes off flawlessly when we invite the eyes of the world and the people of the world to New York.
1: MetLife Stadium strictly prohibits parking and walking on game days, and public transit is the only way to get to the matches. I'm Lisa Carton.
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1: 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But with us now is Jonathan Fahey, former acting ICE director and former federal prosecutor. Jonathan, welcome back to the show.
2: Thanks for having me.
1: I want to play a few sound bites coming out of the absolute chaos in New Jersey, in Newark. These left-wing activists, really this militia-type group that we saw operating in Minneapolis not long ago, they have now turned their attention to New Jersey and targeting Delaney Hall, this detention center. Independent journalist Nick Sorter has been there witnessing all of it now for more than a week. We're like 9 or 10 days into this. Here he is describing what he's been seeing, Cut 34.
3: They try to make it look like it's a grassroots effort out here, that it's just, you know, random community members coming together and protesting out in the street against ICE. That is absolutely not what is going on out here. It is very well organized. It's well funded.
1: Hardcore left-wingers being funded by big money on the left. This was Nick Sorter going on. This was when he joined the Big Weekend Show over the weekend on Fox News Channel. Cut 35.
3: I infiltrated multiple times the camp that they had set up out here, as well as also a rioting learning session thing, or maybe I should say leering, I don't know, out here where they're teaching them how to pretend to be medics. They give them over $100 worth of equipment, send them in there to basically be the Antifa support staff. So when they go head to head with ICE and their clashes, you know, they have people standing by with water to splash them in the face and get them right back into the fight. So it's concerning. But I mean, it's the same people organizing this all around the country. They're very good at it. I think these groups need to be broken up.
1: And that was Nick Sorter joining the Big Weekend Show over the weekend on Fox News Channel. The acting attorney general, Todd Blanche, addressing all of what's been going on in Cut 32. Listen here.
4: We see his face, and I promise you, we will find him. And when we find him, we will arrest him, because it is a crime not only to threaten law enforcement, but not surprisingly, to threaten their family as well.
1: So my understanding is the person in the first part of that clip who was screaming at the officers has been arrested. You heard the threat there. I'll kill your whole bleeping family. Your whole bleeping family is dead. Children, wife, all dead. I have your face. You're dead. And then the response there from the attorney general, and then a follow through. So I guess the question here, Jonathan, presents itself. It's pretty obvious. We've heard Democrats insisting across the board that ICE agents and others should all be showing their face. There's no excuse to have these masked thugs roaming our streets. The Gestapo, this is how they describe federal law enforcement. Then you have someone on tape seeing one of their faces and saying, now I've got you, I'm going to murder your whole family. Does this episode not exemplify why a lot of these agents are, in fact, shielding their faces?
2: Think about it. These agents wouldn't want to be shielding their faces if they didn't have to or didn't think it was necessary. And it really is interesting, particularly the fact that this is going on in New Jersey, because remember, Mikey Sherrill signed a mask ban, which is unconstitutional, by the way. But in any event, she signed one in March of this year. So, you know, this is right in her face, seeing why it is necessary for them to wear masks. And the interesting thing, she's had a lot to say, meaning the New Jersey governor, she hasn't mentioned this once that I'm aware of. And you think this really should stand out because everyone should be on the side of protecting law enforcement and regardless of where you come out on various issues. And it's really shocking. I guess I shouldn't say shocking because it's actually standard, but it's so disappointing that Democrats cannot stand up for these agents, particularly when their families are being threatened, which makes it even worse.
1: Nick Sorter, we played the clip from him a moment ago in that same interview, and he's also been posting about it on social media. He's kind of infiltrated these organizations and some of their communications and the lists of equipment that they're asking for. It's not like, hey, we need some water and some sandwiches because we're doing a vigil to peacefully protest. This is hardcore agitation materials that they are requesting. It looks like they are being funded to the hilt by who knows exactly what these sources are. A lot of them seem to be outside agitators. One point that Governor Sherrill has made is of some of the arrests, disproportionately they are people not from New Jersey. She is trying to walk this line, to your point, where she is getting indignant and angry and saying you cannot treat our law enforcement this way, but she's not talking about federal law enforcement. She's talking about the New Jersey cops. So she's trying to stand up for law enforcement in one sense, but is still demonizing ICE and federal law enforcement sort of in this same pandering balancing act that she's attempting. And she was really one of these politicians going in on the masking issue that you brought up. She tried to ban them. That's not constitutional. She doesn't have the authority to do that. But even in a press conference she just gave about this recently, talking about the face coverings, the New Jersey Republicans put together a little montage, a mashup of the governor of New Jersey criticizing ICE and agents for wearing masks, and then interspersed the threats that we just heard in a previous soundbite. And when you put them next to each other side by side, I don't think it's a good look for her at all. Here is that montage from the New Jersey GOP, Cut 33.
5: Poorly trained, masked ICE agents put communities across the country in danger in this state. At the same time, we're not going to allow mass federal agents to terrorize our state.
6: Come on, children, you wake up all day.
7: Put it, my boy.
5: We're not going to tolerate masked roving militias pretending to be well-trained law enforcement agents.
6: I have your face, motherfucker. You're dead. Dead.
5: So I'm proud to sign today's third and final bill known as the Mask Bill.
8: You will pay. You will pay. You will pay.
1: So, as you just heard there, she is proud to sign the mask bill and then subsequently is saying, well, hang on, we've got these violent out-of-state agitators. Don't come after our local and state law enforcement, please. In that press conference, she described federal law enforcement agents shielding their identity from lunatics like that man threatening one agent as masked roving militias. That is the language the governor of New Jersey, a Democrat, used to describe ICE agents from the agency that you used to run, as opposed to the actual masked roving militias of violent left-wing agitators who have been attacking law enforcement for days on end in New Jersey, you know, days or weeks after she used those words. What's your message for Governor Sherrill, and how is this playing inside ICE based on your many contacts?
2: Well, I think she's trying to be, you know, a little bit more clever than maybe the Tim Walz, Jacob Frey in this thing.
1: Yeah,
2: but she's really, cynical in the way she's handling this, because she's implicitly saying it's fair game to harm these agents, because if these agents are there to terrorize your community, make you less safe, they're roving agents out of control, it implicitly says you can resist them, you can harm them because you are on the right side. And I don't think you could read it any other way. And so I think she is really, it is very cynical. It's dishonest in every respect. And the worst thing about it is She lit the match last Monday on this thing. I think it was Memorial Day when this started. And then she wants to take a step back and act like she's trying to, like, put out the fire, when in fact she and these other politicians started the fire. And the most important thing for everyone to know, these Democrats couldn't care less about conditions in Delaney Hall. They do not want illegal aliens deported. That's the issue here. And they really give up the game because they never say the conditions in the hall, in Delaney Hall, are bad. Therefore, let's move these people to some other facility. They say, oh, let them out in the community. Let's let child molesters, rapists. So all of it is the deepest cynicism. And, you know, it really just shows such a lack of respect for our system of government, our system of federalism. A true, you know, a serious governor would say, I don't agree with the policy, but that's the law, and we should respect the law, and if we want to change it, there are mechanisms to change it. But instead, she wants to fan the flames and then act like she's the one, like I said, putting out the fire when she, in fact, started the fire, or was part of the arsonist crowd starting the fire.
1: And then you have these activists, these agitators, these criminals who are violent. They thrive on violence. I think they want to create another Minneapolis situation. They want to make it as dangerous as possible. You can hear that they're threatening officers. They're also attacking them, right? I saw photographs of an officer who was bitten to the point that there was a lot of blood flowing on his arm. There's also really disturbing video of these agitators pelting police horses in the face with projectiles. I mean, this is scumbag behavior.
2: Yeah, there's nothing worse, in my view, than hurting an animal, you know, in all seriousness. Like, I don't want the officers to be hurt, but it just shows a depravity that you're willing to hurt these police animals, hurt human beings, and really, again, not even protesting what you pretend to be protesting. And they're not, and I shouldn't even say protesting because I'm giving them the credit that they're not.
1: They're rioting. Yeah.
2: And you know, the Democrats call them protesters, but, you know, you're in D.C. a lot. I'm in D.C. every day. We see protests every single day. They're not doing this stuff. They're holding their signs. They're making their voices heard. That's what protesting is. They're trying to thwart, subvert ICE from doing the job. And it's not an elective for ICE to deport illegal aliens. It's actually required under the law that they enforce immigration laws. It's, you know, unfortunately, the Biden administration set the standard that the executive branch can basically just decide to not enforce a whole category of laws because they think it politically benefits them. But these agents and Donald Trump are doing not just, again, it's not just a campaign promise. It's what they're supposed to do, faithfully execute the laws of the United States. And if they have a problem, again, they should go to Congress, but this is the route they choose, and they're willing to put these agents in danger, but they're also willing to put all of us in danger. And you think of, you know, we go to these, you know, go back to, you know, Sheridan Gorman or so many of these cases. We have people that are dead because of Democrat sanctuary city policies where they put illegal aliens ahead of American citizens. And it really, I cannot think of a situation in all seriousness where I've seen the Democratic Party willing to put American citizens ahead of illegal aliens. They will defame American citizens and law enforcement.
1: Well, I mean, you even had President Trump throw down that gauntlet to the Democrats during the State of the Union. And they wouldn't applaud or stand up for the basic premise that the role of the government is to protect American citizens over illegal immigrants. That was something that they sat there silently stone-faced in the face of that challenge from President Trump. A moment ago, Jonathan, you invoked the name of Sheridan Gorman. There's an update, actually, in that case that I want to get to and get your reaction. Her parents also sounding off. That's coming up on The Guy Benson Show after this.
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0: 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I've been surfing here since I was a kid. Now, seeing my grandson out on the water, it means everything to me. Watching him and taking in the blue waves, the sea breeze, the blurry horizon.
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11: Hostilities exist. 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
12: This is Fox on Justice. The nation's capital seeing a sharp decrease in crime over the past year after President Trump deployed the National Guard and as the country gets ready to celebrate its 250th birthday. Here are the numbers. A 52% drop in homicide, robbery down 23%, and a 56% decrease in motor vehicle theft. Officials say one area of concern, a spate of brawls in the city known as teen takeovers. Trump's U.S. attorney in D.C., Jeanine Pierce, said many teens need to be treated like adults.
13: The problem is that they don't believe that these young people need to be treated as criminals. They are committing adult crimes.
12: The decrease in crime follows a nationwide trend since President Trump returned to office. The murder rate is now the lowest since 1900. President Trump says the reduction in crime is largely thanks to his border policies. Lucas Tomlinson, Fox News.
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0: We are back. It's the Guy Benson Show. Jonathan Fahey, former acting director of ICE, is with us. And before the break, you mentioned Sheridan Gorman, the Loyola student in Chicago who was murdered right along the lakefront there in Chicago in an area that I know very well, allegedly by an illegal immigrant who came into the country illegally under President Biden and the border crisis. He was released. He immediately committed a crime. As soon as he got to Chicago, within days, was arrested for a crime, was released, of course, because of sanctuary policies, soft on crime policies. And we don't know how many additional crimes he may have committed in the interim, but eventually now stands accused and charged with murdering, shooting to death this young woman who is just starting her life. And now we have learned that he is even in more trouble, this suspect, a 26-year-old. According to NBC's affiliate in Chicago, he was caught by Cook County jail officials with a weapon when he was searched on the inside of that jail. So now he is facing additional charges and legal trouble. This is one of the more egregious examples, unfortunately not an unfamiliar one at this point, of uncontested illegal immigration plus sanctuary policies contributing to a heinous crime victimizing an American. The family, specifically the father of Sheridan Gorman, reacting in an interview with Mike Tobin of Fox News, our colleague, just the other day in Cut 36. Listen here.
1: Let them do their job. I've heard it said that federal immigration officials don't have to use as many people. They don't have to use as much force if there's cooperation. It can be done quickly and efficiently. It can be done at a courthouse. It can be done in the prison. It doesn't have to be done in the streets. So there needs to be cooperation.
2: So the accountability lies with the city and the state and the sanctuary policies.
1: Absolutely. We believe so.
3: Absolutely.
2: And your daughter shouldn't be dead.
3: No.
1: Oh, and the same thing is going on in our home state, and it's really frustrating. I never understood what that word triggered meant. I heard people use it all the time. I hear our governor speak of these policies and touting them as this great, wonderful thing, and it triggers us.
0: They are referring to Governor Hochul in New York, which is where they live. She had gone to Chicago for school, their daughter, who is now dead. And, Jonathan, that is just basic common sense, what Mr. Gorman is talking about there. How I wish you would have politicians take a step back from the breathless insanity of their base and listen to angel families grieving people like this man and his wife.
4: Yeah, it is so really disgusting if you think about it, that we have a party in this country that has more interest in representing foreign nationals and foreign national criminals than United States citizens. It's really sickening if you think about it. And the Democratic Party, you know, they always put illegal aliens first. And you would think they would actually come out in a world of reasonableness if they cooperated on the criminals and fought the battle on another front, because we know they want open borders and mass amnesty. But they are so radical on this position. And I don't know if it's their base or if it's all of them, because, you know, it's really sad that we have, what, 40-something Democratic senators, and John Fetterman is the only one that I'm aware of that speaks out against sanctuary cities. I mean, it's just stunning to me. They'd rather a child molester gets put back in their community than deported after the end of their sentence or their arrest or whatever, and that's consistent. It's not just a one-off, and we see it in Fairfax County, we see it in Chicago, we see it in New York, and time and again, Lake and Riley, again, sanctuary city in New York, then sanctuary city again, where's Augusta, Georgia, wherever, or Athens, Georgia, where he was arrested again. And it's just, it's so awful. And we're going to have to see another family, another Sheridan Gorman family. We're going to see more and more of these, and they're so preventable, and they won't even try. And it's, you know, it's again, Democratic Party seems to, they're anti-Trump in every respect and pro-illegal alien in every respect. And I don't really know what else they're for these days other than in favor of illegal aliens. And it's remarkable to me, but it's remarkable and deadly. And we all suffer when people are victims of crime in our community, not just the people that are the victims. Everyone indirectly suffers, and it's so horrible and, again, preventable.
0: Jonathan Fahey, a former federal prosecutor, is the former acting director of ICE here on the Guy Benson Show. Jonathan, thank you.
4: Thank you.
0: And we will be right back.

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0: Yep.
1: Why haven't we looked at this?
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0: talking about the issues you care about. Guy Benson.
1: In our first hour today, Jessica Millen Patterson, the former chairwoman of the California Republican Party, joined us. Some big things happening out there, primary tomorrow as well. Wanted to get her analysis of what's going down out on the West Coast. Here's part of that conversation. A poll that just came out from Emerson, this was just a few days ago, it was conducted among likely voters, shows Javier Becerra as a pretty weak front runner. He's awful, like a non-entity, just, you know, machine politician out there, very unpopular within the Biden administration. They didn't even like him there as a failed health secretary. I saw he had an event in West Hollywood where no one showed up the other day. Becerra's in first place, and then you've got a tie for second place between Tom Steyer, the left-wing billionaire who wants to arrest ICE representatives and leadership and officers. That's part of his campaign, arrest ICE. And then Steve Hilton, who is the leading Republican of the two who are in the race. Steve Hilton there tied. So if Hilton does not end up in second place, it could be a Becerra-Steyer general election, which would be, I mean, I think obviously a disaster for various reasons. What do you make of the polling as you look at it? And strategically, what do Republican and independent voters need to think about here, especially if they're choosing to vote tomorrow on Election Day?
2: Yeah, so I think you've laid it out perfectly, exactly the conundrum that not only Republicans, but Democrats are in, right? You talk about Javier Becerra and being such a weak front runner, and it's true. He kind of was the accidental guy in there. He was the one with the least amount of skeletons in his closet, and Steyer not being able to push it out there hard enough where he was able to push Javier Becerra down like he did with Swalwell, like he did with Katie Porter, and we never really saw Matt Mahan like get off the starting blocks. So what we've seen here is a lack of excitement from Democrats. And so you talk about the event that Javier Becerra just had in Hollywood and how few people were there. Well, that's because people are just plugging their nose and pulling the vote for him. That's what we're seeing in most of these polls. People aren't excited. But overall, turnout is really, really low. I'll be surprised if we see it much higher than those mid-30s range for turnout. So there's just not a lot of enthusiasm and excitement for voters and the candidates that they have to choose from. The concern that Republicans, that independents, anyone who wants a real choice in November should have is the fact that you may end up with two people whose votes will be very likely the same. And you won't have a real choice in November. For Republicans especially, and you talked about it for just a minute there, the concern that we have, the biggest concern that all Republicans should have is how will it affect not having a Republican at the top of the ticket affect those down ballot races? So when we are trying to hold on to state assembly and state senate seats so that Sacramento doesn't go completely off the rails, because I know we can say that it can't get any worse. Trust me, it can get worse. We want to make sure that we're able to hold on to those congressional seats that weren't picked apart by Prop 50's ballot initiative last year. We want to make sure that we do our part to hold on to the House majority here in California. All of those are a big concern when you don't have someone at the top of the ticket driving out turnout. And so
1: the U.S. House majority. The U.S. House majority. Just to
2: correct.
1: Be clear, definitely not the lower, not the lower house of the state legislature. But I get the point. And not just those California-based races and districts, Jessica, also these statewide referendum questions on some really big things that could have significant impact statewide. If you have, just to paint this picture, if you have, let's say, a Becerra-Steyer general election, left and lefter, awful choices. If you're a Republican voter or a right-leaning independent or someone who's just sick of the one-party rule in California, and you say, well, our stupid system is now going to have, you know, hardcore lefties winning no matter what. There's not even a choice for governor at the top that's remotely acceptable to me. Why bother? You throw up your hands and just say, screw this, I'm out. That would be the real risk in my mind, whereas if you've got a Republican up there, at least it's like, all right, I want to go and send a message and vote for the Republican or vote against the Democrat, and while I'm there, maybe I will weigh in on these House races or state Senate races or these ballot initiatives. I worry about down ballot real problems with turnout and enthusiasm if it's at the top of the ticket, blue and blue, the entire choice. Is that a real worry? And if so, then what? Because we've had Chad Bianco and Steve Hilton on this show. I don't have a strong horse in the race at all. We will have Steve Hilton on the show tomorrow. His people reached out. I've got nothing against Bianco. I'm just looking at like the actual dynamics and the math. And it seems to me like if the Republican electorate ends up splitting its vote, I think stupidly, strategically in my mind, the Republicans might get locked out of the governor's race altogether. Is that something that you see as possible? And if people want to avoid that, then what?
2: It's certainly possible. And this isn't the fun conversation that we were having a few months ago when it was the Democrats on the other side. I will say that Democrats still haven't, not a single one of them, has been able to really solidify the Democrat nomination.
1: 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When we come back, the home stretch, a reflection on my weekend and a salute that I feel stupid even making, but I'll do it anyway. 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

0: 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I've been surfing here since I was a kid. Now, seeing my grandson out on the water, it means everything to me. Watching him and taking in the blue waves, the sea breeze, the blurry horizon.
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5: 1 year ago, Cardinal Robert Prevost was elected Pope Leo XIV as the first American to ever become the Bishop of Rome. In the first official biography of the Pope, author Elise Allen says Leo has a special message to American Catholics.
6: Building friendship, building community, remembering that in spite of our differences, we can be friends and we can treat each other as human beings. You know, I think that's his big message.
5: And it's a message that has been tested and making headlines in the last few weeks as the Pope and President Trump sparred over disagreements about the war in Iran. Allen was the first journalist to have a lengthy interview with Pope Leo after his election, and she says Leo has a quiet strength that may surprise people, but one that can take on the world leaders. He was well prepared to stand his ground even against the President of the United States.
6: I think Leo, you know, was not entirely surprised by that, but he also said very clearly he is not trying to attack anybody with what he says. He's trying to preach the gospel, and I think he sincerely means that.
5: For Fox on Faith, Lauren Green, Fox News.
7: Hello, everyone. 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Thank you for joining me for the 52-episode podcast series, The Life of Jesus.
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2: 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I am scheduled to be on Fox and Friends tomorrow morning in the 6 a.m. hour. Sometimes that moves around, fluid, live TV, all of that. But you can set your DVRs, or maybe you're an early bird. We shall see. But that's at least the plan for tomorrow morning. So I want to talk about my weekend, which was a bit unusual for me. I was home all weekend long, alone with my son. Because Adam was at a bachelor party. One of his colleagues from work is getting married, so they had rented a house down in North Carolina at a lake and spent some time out on a boat and seemed to have a great time. In fact, yesterday, his flight back to D.C. was not until like mid to late evening, so he had this whole day to kill because they had to be out of the house by noon or something like that. And I guess he overheard someone talking about the pre-World Cup USA-Senegal, I think they call these things international friendlies, but a game between Team USA and Senegal, which was being played in Charlotte, which is the airport he was going to be flying out of. He had nothing to do, so he went and I think just scalped a ticket for relatively cheap and was in there and watched USA win 3-2. Which seems like a very high-scoring, exciting game for soccer. I'm not really a huge soccer person, but glad to see USA win. I watched the tail end of it since he was there. Very uncharacteristic for Adam. Not a sports guy. Let's put it that way. Unlike me, I am the sports fan in this house. Although it's very funny, I had the Yankees game on yesterday here at the house, just on TV. I wasn't paying much attention to it because I was watching my kid. More on that in a second. But the game was on in the background. I happened to turn it on in the middle of the third inning when the Yankees scored 13 runs in an inning. One inning, 13 runs. Franchise record was 14 runs. They scored 10 runs before a single out had been recorded. So they went on to win. The reason I mention this is I am the sports fan. My son, who's 2.5, knows that I'm a sports fan. He is too young to understand much beyond that, but because he seems to recall my sports fandom correctly, revolving around Northwestern, football and men's basketball, my alma mater, he has been trained by sources close to me to say, "Go Cats," when he sees me watching a Northwestern game, and he just now associates that with all sports. So at one point, he was running through the living room. The Yankees were on in the background. He looked up for half a second, pointed at the TV, said, "Go Cats," and then ran off. And you know what? Good enough. Close enough for now at 2.5. In any case, Adam left for this bachelor party weekend, crack of dawn on Friday morning, and got back to the house after 10 p.m. last night. Our childcare is over Friday late afternoon, early evening. So Friday evening through bedtime last night, it was just the Data Guy show here at the house with no assistance. And Adam is basically thinking, yeah, welcome to my world, because when I'm in New York for TV or whatever, he often deals with this, although sometimes we have some help on weekends, and it's a long story. It was just me is the point. And it was so fulfilling and awesome and amazing and frustrating and exhausting and nonstop. Like yesterday, for example, he went down for his nap, which is now under 2 hours, early afternoon. And that was my one free opportunity, right? I'm up in the 6 a.m. hour. He's going to go to bed around 8. He does not stop. This kid does not stop moving ever. And you can't just sort of let him go because he's a 2.5-year-old and you never know what he's going to get himself into. It's like, how did you even find that trouble to discover? So you have to be constantly vigilant. So if you want to do anything or achieve anything, it's got to be during the nap. So I had like an hour and a half, hour and 45 minutes to write a column, which is now up, by the way, at the Washington Examiner website, just plugging that, where I'm senior columnist, and then also to do my Peloton. Because I tried to exercise with him in the basement on Saturday, and his absolute ceiling was 10 minutes. He was intrigued. He would watch. I would ask him to, like, take my water bottle and then go and bring it back and sort of distract him. 10 minutes was the max. So I ended up doing this abbreviated quasi-workout on Saturday. It didn't really work. Sunday, I'm like, I've got to do it during the nap. So the column plus the bike, then a shower, and then he's up, and then it's back off to the races. So we did a lot. We went to a farmer's market. We went to the park. We went to the playground. We had a play date. We did all the things. All the breakfast, lunch, and dinner, snacks, all of that is me. All the cleaning, all the everything. And in no way am I saying that this was like a terrible imposition. This is just parenting. This is what you do. Just to have that concentrated one-on-one for basically 3 days with no extra set of hands was a challenge. And we got through it, and it was awesome, and we had these little connection moments where he would look at me or laugh or say something or discover something, and it just like makes all the other stuff worth it. It was so, so cute, and like my heart was full, but my body was so tired. Last night, I started a brand new book. I'm sitting there. He has gone to bed. It's like 8:45. I am struggling to keep my eyes open as I try to read the book. I'm like, you know what? Forget it. I've got a sleep deficit. I'm just going to pass out and sleep for as long as I need to. And that's what I did. So two things I want to leave you with. Number one is a shout out that I'm embarrassed to give, but I'm going to give it anyway. And number two is just a little taste of the weekend, a little soundbite from our adventures together this weekend. The shout out, again, I'm like saying this as I cover my face partially, cringing, because it should be so obvious, but when people give their flowers rhetorically to single parents, I always understood it. Intellectually, I always understood it. When you have these kinds of responsibilities, even just for a couple of days, and it's all you all the time, I just couldn't help but sit back and think and consider in awe what single parents do every single day. I am in awe of single parents who work hard and keep it all together and keep the train on the tracks. And obviously people end up in different positions in life for different reasons. And setting all that aside, if you're raising a kid or kids, plural, mind blow, doing it all yourself, I just have to congratulate you and say that there's a new level of respect that has been unlocked in my brain. And I'm sure you are probably rolling your eyes at me, and I deserve to have eyes rolled at. And I deserve it, right? Fully admitting it, I deserve it. But I'm going to say it anyway, because just that little sample size made me think about it more than once, and I'm like, you know what? I'm going to say something on the show. That's point one. And then point two, this is from last evening. We were on, you might even say, the home stretch. Almost bedtime. He was kind of winding down, but still very, very energetic. And he decided he had a new activity. And I'm like, ooh, this does not involve tons of physical exertion by me. I'm just going to sit here and supervise. He was going in and out of this little closet in his bedroom with hanging clothing and then taking the hangers with the little outfits, you know, a jacket or a shirt or a pajama setup or whatever. And he was hanging these little tiny baby hangers onto his crib in between the slats and creating almost like a rack of clothes on his crib. The video is amazing because he would go in there and close the door fully. So he's having his own private little time consulting with himself in the closet. Then he would emerge with a new hanger or two, and he was just babbling and describing almost play by play of what he was doing. And wasn't even looking at me. He was just doing this on his own. So I decided to film one little piece of it and send it out to the grandparents and to Adam and all of that. And here's what it sounded like. You can hear him talking about hangers. There's some high-pitched squealing at one point because he was just enjoying this also very much. Cut 39.
3: What did I buy? I bought so many hangers. Well, I did get those hangers. One. And number two. Goes like, what's up,
2: and the door closes, and it was off to the next outfit. I brought so many hangers, he said, which is fact check true. Hangs the first one, and number two. And then was just sort of surveying his work and was very pleased with it and went back for more. And then it was bedtime. Not just for him, but very much for Data Guy. Needed some sleep. Big time. Oh, that was the Data Guy experience over the weekend. And I just wanted to share it with all of you guys. Just maybe a personal indulgence. If you've got kids or grandkids, though, I think you probably know just a little bit about what I'm talking about. Probably you know a lot more, frankly. And I'm working through it as a still relatively new parent. And then I sit there and I'm like, oh my gosh, there's another one coming. Due next month, now that it's June. Oh my gosh. So in the best possible way, just pray for us. Back here tomorrow on the Guy Benson Show. We will talk to you then. Have a great night. I am in awe of single parents.
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11: President Trump thinks the U.S. and Iran have been talking too much, with conflicting reports about the state of the negotiations. Earlier today, reports indicated Iran was suspending peace negotiations with the U.S. and would seek complete closure of the Strait of Hormuz, due largely to Israel attacking its ally, Hezbollah, in Lebanon. Trump told NBC News, "We've been talking too much to Iran," adding, "Going silent would be very good." Later, Trump posted that talks with Iran are still moving forward at a rapid pace. Trump also said he had spoken with Israeli leader Benjamin Netanyahu and the leader of Hezbollah, and both agreed not to attack each other. The candidates in the Los Angeles mayoral race are making a final push ahead of Tuesday's election. The race has garnered national attention since reality TV star Spencer Pratt started getting some traction in the polls. The Republican still trails two Democratic candidates, City Council member Nithya Raman and incumbent mayor Karen Bass.
12: There is a clear choice. We want somebody that has proven and delivered versus somebody who has a lot of theory and wonderful ideas, but the city needs to have the job done. And then there's a guy that functions in fantasy world.
11: However, some political analysts say Spencer Pratt does have an outside shot, comparing his campaign to President Trump's rise in 2016 when he ran as a political outsider.

0: granting pop star Sabrina Carpenter a temporary restraining order against an alleged stalker. Court records say 31-year-old William Applegate tried to forcefully enter her Los Angeles home. He allegedly pretended to know the singer. Carpenter's security team removed him and he was arrested after refusing to leave the property. Less than 24 hours later, after Applegate was released from custody, Carpenter's legal team says he returned to the house and loitered on her driveway for 2 hours, and then the next day he returned again. I'm Lisa Carton.
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0: Hurricane season starts today. Tammy Trujillo has the latest.
6: Forecasters with the National Oceanic and Atmospheric Administration said this year's Atlantic hurricane season is expected to be below normal. NOAA is predicting 8 to 14 named storms, with 3 to 6 becoming hurricanes and up to 3 reaching major strength, Category 3 or higher. The agency says a developing El Nino could limit storm activity. Forecasters stress the outlook does not predict landfalls and warns it only takes one storm to make for a dangerous hurricane season. The season runs through November 30th. I'm Tammy Trujillo.
0: What's left of the meteor that sent shockwaves across New England over the weekend is now at the bottom of the ocean. Rory O'Neill has more.
7: The exploding meteor sent a shockwave across much of New England that rattled walls, windows, and nerves. NASA says the meteor was traveling 75,000 miles per hour when it hit the atmosphere, releasing an energy equivalent of close to 300 tons of TNT. NASA estimates the meteorites that survived are now in 100 feet of water in Cape Cod Bay. I'm Rory O'Neill.
0: Google wants to release 32 million mosquitoes in California and Florida as part of its debug program, but first needs approval from the federal government. The initiative looks to stop bad bugs with good bugs by releasing hordes of sterile mosquitoes to eliminate ones that carry disease. The Centers for Disease Control and Prevention says mosquitoes are the deadliest animal in the world. Google scientists say their eradication approach uses data analytics, sensors, and automation to scale the sterile insect technique. Commodore's co-founder and former bassist Ronald Lapreed has died in Auckland, New Zealand at 75 years old. Lapreed co-founded the Commodores with Lionel Richie, Walter Orange, Thomas McCleary, William King, and Milan Williams when they were all students at the Tuskegee Institute. I'm Lisa Carton.
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5: Health officials say the Ebola death toll is rising in the Democratic Republic of Congo and Uganda. Chris Ochamringa reports the World Health Organization's Director General has visited Congo's Ituri province, where many of the cases have been recorded. And one obstacle to getting the outbreak under control is that people are self-medicating.
6: Getting treatment for fever, headache, symptoms of other ailments. And so by the time they get to the health centers, their disease is really advanced and they end up dying. So they're calling on people to work very closely with the healthcare workers so that this disease may be brought to an end quickly.
5: The WHO is confirming 43 deaths across both countries. The World Health Organization says the latest strain of Ebola is a severe and often deadly form of the disease. No treatment or vaccine has been approved yet for the strain. A new study suggests the number of people with long COVID could be double the current estimates. Tammy Trujillo reports.
7: The JAMA Network Open AI tool found that 16% of nearly 500,000 patients with COVID-19 had developed long COVID. Researchers say across the U.S., those rates equal over 18 million Americans with long COVID. That's twice as high as current estimates. Researchers also say exposure could be even worse than these estimates. The senior researcher on the study from Mass General Brigham Department of Medicine in Boston said the figures they uncovered are almost certainly an undercount.
5: Pro Football Hall of Fame wide receiver Raymond Berry has passed away. In a statement released today, his family announced Berry died at the age of 93 in Murfreesboro, Tennessee. He was drafted by the Baltimore Colts in 1954 and won two NFL championships with the team. After his playing days, he went into coaching and eventually was hired as the head coach of the New England Patriots in 1984. He was elected to the Hall of Fame his first year of eligibility in 1973 and was also named to the NFL's 75th and 100th anniversary all-time teams. I'm Lisa Carton.
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0: Westwood One presents America at Night. 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
1: How about former Vice President Mike Pence making news over the weekend? We'll get into that in hour number two. Also, this Scott Pelley thing has got some legs. Scott Pelley screaming from apparently getting very upset at a staff meeting today over the head of the new 60 Minutes addressing the troops. We'll get to all of that, but the New York Knicks are taking on the San Antonio Spurs. Game one of the NBA Finals is Wednesday night, but before that happens, we're going to talk to Bill Bradley, former forward of the New York Knicks from Crystal City, Missouri. Went on to become a Rhodes Scholar, played in the Olympics in 1964, then became United States Senator,

0: 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We are here to make sure it happens. 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
4: New Jersey is launching a human trafficking awareness campaign ahead of the 2026 World Cup. With 8 matches set to take place at MetLife Stadium, Attorney General Jennifer Davenport says it's important to make the public aware about red flags of human trafficking.
5: Human trafficking is a global criminal enterprise, and ending it requires a global response. It starts with conversations with our friends and families and neighbors, and in our communities.
4: Davenport says the World Cup is thrilling, but worries events like this are often exploited by human traffickers, adding Jersey wants everyone's visit to be memorable, fun, and safe. Officials say law enforcement will also invest significant resources before and during the tournament to uncover and disrupt trafficking networks. New York Governor Kathy Hochul is highlighting success of the bell-to-bell smartphone ban that went into effect at the start of the school year statewide.
6: Students are behaving better in a more engaged way. They're collaborating more. They're talking to each other. And basically, I read all the comments. They're acting like kids again.
4: She released a survey that shows 76% of nearly 585 educators say the ban has resulted in positive changes in classroom behavior. That includes improved attention, respect for fellow students, and following directions. And 4 out of 5 teachers say they saw students' social connections improve. And there was also a 60% decline in bullying and cyberbullying incidents. Former NHL star Claude Lemieux's brain will be donated for research into long-term effects of repetitive brain injuries. That's according to his family, who said in a statement that the brain will be sent to the Boston University CTE Center. The family said it gave the center permission to publicly share any findings with Lemieux's name. The NHL Alumni Association announced his passing Thursday. Authorities later announced that he died by suicide. Lemieux played 21 seasons in the NHL and won 4 Stanley Cups. I'm Lisa Carton.
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Monday night, June 1st. We're forgetting May. Where'd April go? Where'd February go? Holy mackerel, June 1st. You blink your eyes, it's June 1st, 2026. I'm still worried about Y2K, and it's 2026. All right, here are the phone numbers. 1-844-2-McGraw, 1-844-262-4729. It's America at Night. It's Monday night. The phones are wide open. Text messages are wide open as well. Text your comments. Excuse me. Text your comments to 1-844-2-McGraw, 1-844-262-4729. Text message are open. Phone lines are open. And our newest invention, we just figured out how to do this. I would say that we demanded it, but we already had it, and we didn't even know we had it. On Friday, we turned on the voicemail messages. So we've got some voicemails. If you are listening to the show on a delay, a lot of times people like to call in, but they can't call in because it's on a bit of a delay. Well, the text is set up, voicemail is set up, so if you call in after hours, you can leave

0: Angeles mayor and governor have garnered plenty of national attention. Democrat Javier Becerra held a campaign rally in Long Beach over the weekend where he touted his experience.
1: I am not learning this job on day one. I have done this job.
0: Two Republicans in California have made some inroads in the reliably blue state. Fox News contributor Steve Hilton for governor and reality TV star Spencer Pratt for mayor. I'm Lisa Carton.
2: Some 1 in 5 young adults are using AI chatbots for mental health advice. That's according to new findings from the research institute RAND. A survey was done back in November. It showed 19% of respondents said they use the chatbots for advice. That's up from 13% from a poll in early 2025. This comes as some AI companies are facing lawsuits from parents alleging their children's mental health struggles are negatively being impacted by chatbots. While it hubs out with its new list of the best places to raise a family, the top cities are all amazing, if your bank account is too. Monica Nelson has details.
3: Wallet Hub found the best place to raise a family in 2026 is Fremont, California. 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Seattle rounds out the top five with an average home price of $900,000, and that may come with unlimited coffee and neighbors that tell you the difference between drizzle and mist. I'm Monica Nelson.
2: The NBA Finals are about to tip off. The Spurs square off against the Knicks in Game 1 in San Antonio on Wednesday. I'm Tammy Trujillo.
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6: All across America, we are Red Eye Radio. He is Eric Harley, and I'm Gary McNamara. Good morning. Hi.
7: Good morning, people.
6: Thank you for being here.
8: Thank you.
6: How's everybody? You hanging in there?
7: I'm doing well. How are you, Gary?
6: I can't complain.
7: Actually, you do it for a living.
6: Yeah, that's a great point.
7: Yeah.
6: So, well, you want to know one of the audio? I mean, there were so many stories yesterday.
7: Yeah.
6: You want to get to the audio cut that really defines everything with Plantner right now in Maine?
7: Yes, I do.
6: This is, let me make sure I got her name right. This is Elise Jordan, who's on MSNBC. Okay. Mm-hmm. So this is MSNBC yesterday. Excuse me.
7: MS Now.
6: MS Now.
7: It should be, you know what? It should be MS for the time being. Because the way cable news ratings are going, you know, it might not be long.
6: So here we go. You ready? Now,
7: right.
6: If this is on MS Now,
7: yeah,
6: you're in trouble.
7: Yeah.
6: And here we go.
9: The problem is his judgment, which he clearly has been lacking in as an adult. It's one thing to have foolish, youthful indiscretions, but I'm sorry, you cannot get past. It is not a Nazi-style tattoo. It is the tattoo of concentration camp guards. It is the very worst tattoo you can get if you are getting anything Nazi, and that's a pretty high bar there. So this has been a slow-motion train wreck ever since that tattoo and knowledge of it hit the world, and it's only going to get worse. These texts, there are multiple women. Are all those women going to keep their mouths shut from now until Election Day? What do you think, Lauren?
7: You sure that wasn't Fox News? That sounded very

0: Colorado Governor Jared Polis commuted Peter's 9-year sentence in May. An expanded warning now about grapevines sold by Costco that may contain a dangerously destructive bug. More on that from Jason Nathanson.
1: More counties need to be on the lookout for plants that might harbor glassy-winged sharpshooters. That according to the California Department of Food and Agriculture. The plants were sold to Costco by a nursery in Fresno. Santa Cruz, Santa Clara, Shasta, Mendocino, and more counties are now on the watch list, which already included Napa, Sacramento, Marin, and others in Northern California. The bugs have the potential to decimate California's grapevines. I'm Jason Nathanson.
0: Apple is getting ready to jump into the eyewear line. Apple smart glasses are expected to be able to capture videos and photos, handle phone calls with microphones and speakers, and play music. They'll also reportedly have AI that could respond to requests via Siri. The glasses are expected to retail from between $200 to $500 a pair. They're expected to be on the market by late next year. I'm Tammy Trujillo.
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0: Now, it's Red Eye Radio. Gary McNamara and Eric Harley talk about everything from politics to social issues and news of the day. Whether you're up late or you're just starting your day, welcome to the show. From the Relief Factor Studios, this is Red Eye Radio.
1: All across America, we are Red Eye Radio. He is Eric Harley and I'm Gary McNamara. Welcome and good morning. Thanks so much for being here.
2: Thank you.
1: Okay, just a couple more audio cuts that I found here at the top of the
2: hour. Okay, all fine.
1: Right, all right, I just, but it just keeps piling on and piling on and piling on. You know, we talked about the app that's called, that the National Center for Sexual Exploitation calls it a predator's paradise.
2: Yeah.
1: Okay. Here's Lisa Marie Booth on Fox News talking about it yesterday about Graham Plattner in Maine, because reports are he's still got his account open. And here's what she said about it yesterday. Here we go.
3: I also want to point out that it's even more disturbing than that. He was apparently on this app called Kick. And 60% of Kik's 15 million monthly active subscribers between the ages of 13 and 24 years old. The National Center on Sexual Exploitation has labeled it a predator's paradise. So I do have questions about why you would be on a site like that. So you've got that. You've got the Nazi chest tattoo. You've got the sexting scandal with other women. He's made racist remarks. He made the remark about that the veteran should have been killed. Right? It's on and on. And we're not even in a general election.
1: Here, I'm just like, we're not even in a general election. All right, Sunny from The View. Now, to make her point, she has to lie.
2: Okay.
1: But she goes after Plattner. But in order to make her point that he's Dr. Evil, now she didn't say it, I'm saying it.
4: How about no?
1: It's that you have a worse Dr. Evil.
2: Yeah.
1: And we also, and this, the Dr. Evil in power is worse because there's no checks and balances.
2: Okay.
1: Which is where, that's the lie.
2: Yeah.
1: That's the lie that she uses to justify that she'll still vote for Plattner. Here we go.
5: He's also made racist remarks about against African Americans. So he's a cheater. He's an anti-Semite, because the fact that he had that tattoo for 20 years and didn't know what it was is a lie.
1: Okay. Yeah, oh, that's right. Okay, that is a lie. From he did know what it was. Okay.
5: So he's a liar, a racist, an anti-Semite.
6: Homophobe.
5: He's a homophobe. Yeah. So he's all the things, and character does matter. But we have someone that has

0: Sunshine is free. Plano, Texas grabs third place with homes around $550,000. Overland Park, Kansas came in fourth, and you only need $480,000 for a house there. Seattle rounds out the top five with an average home price of $900,000, and that may come with unlimited coffee and neighbors that tell you the difference between drizzle and mist. I'm Monica Nelson.
1: The NBA Finals tip off this week. The Spurs square off against the Knicks in Game 1 in San Antonio on Wednesday. I'm Tammy Trujillo.
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3: 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Gary McNamara and Eric Harley talk about everything from politics to social issues and news of the day. 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
4: All across America, we are Red Eye Radio. He is Eric Harley, and I'm Gary McNamara. Welcome and good morning. Thank you for being here.
5: Yeah, thanks a lot.
4: Well, here's the headline. Longtime CBS reporter Scott Pelley claims Barry White is murdering 60 Minutes. Now, see, that's the problem.
5: Yeah.
4: The problem is murder is the intentional killing of a human being.
5: Mm-hmm.
4: We know it's used in other ways.
5: Right.
4: But come on, you're supposed to be the professionals here.
5: Right.
4: Part of the problem that people look at 60 Minutes and they say, but you're not fully accurate. Yeah. You do not put out both sides of the issue. So maybe you should use, since you are the professionals, a different word than murder.
5: Yeah, yeah. Yeah. Just, destroying, dismantling would might be, because you know part of the accusation was that they were going to, you know, I'm guessing it was hyperbole, that the new head of 60 Minutes wants to do 61-minute features basically and turn it into a TikTok, and that would be funny. I would love to see that, by the way, do it as a parody. You know, where every 60-second segment starts with, "Hey, guys!" And...
4: Hey, guys!
5: Hey, guys! But it's... But what he said in response was, well, you know, things will remain as they are for now, but broadcast is changing. You and I have talked about that. Broadcast television is changing greatly, and 60 Minutes is not immune to that. So the habits, even outside the bias and activism there at 60 Minutes in front of and behind the camera up until now, is a part of it. Take that away, just the viewing habits of individuals about how many people will sit down and watch, you know, 60 minutes, that's close to an hour. And if you if you think, you know, it's that, you know, well, it can go on forever, you have to adjust to the sensibilities of your audience. And it's not likely not, I hope it's not going to be, "Hey, guys." But it's probably going to be maybe some shorter segments. an approach. I hope they don't do. Remember when GMA just started doing
4: or less.

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0: Now, it's Red Eye Radio. Gary McNamara and Eric Harley talk about everything from politics to social issues and news of the day. Whether you're up late or you're just starting your day, welcome to the show. From the Relief Factor Studios, this is Red Eye Radio.
1: All across America, we are Red Eye Radio. He is Eric Harley, and I'm Gary McNamara. Good morning.
2: Good morning, people.
1: Thank you for being here.
3: Thank you.
1: How's everybody? You hanging in there?
2: I'm doing well. How are you, Gary?
1: I can't complain.
2: Actually, you do it for a living.
1: Yeah, that's a great point.
2: Yeah. So,
1: well, you want to know one of the audio? I mean, there were so many stories yesterday.
2: Yeah.
1: You want to get to the audio cut that really defines everything with Plantner right now in Maine?
2: Yes, I do.
1: This is, let me make sure I got her name right. This is Elise Jordan, who's on MSNBC. Okay. Mm-hmm. So this is MSNBC yesterday. Excuse me.
2: MS Now.
1: MS Now.
2: It should be, you know what? It should be MS for the time being, because the way cable news ratings are going, you know, it might not be long.
1: So here we go. You ready? Uh-huh. Now,
2: right.
1: If this is on MS Now.
2: Yeah.
1: You're in trouble.
2: Yeah.
1: And here we go.
4: The problem is his judgment, which he clearly has been lacking in as an adult. It's one thing to have foolish, youthful indiscretions, but I'm sorry, you cannot get past. It is not a Nazi-style tattoo. It is the tattoo of concentration camp guards. It is the very worst tattoo you can get if you are getting anything Nazi, and that's a pretty high bar there. So this has been a slow-motion train wreck ever since that tattoo and knowledge of it hit the world, and it's only going to get worse. These texts, there are multiple women. Are all those women going to keep their mouths shut from now until Election Day? What do you think, Warren?
2: You sure that wasn't Fox News? That sounded very Fox Newsy.
1: It wasn't Newsmax. It wasn't OAN. It wasn't. It was MS Now.
2: What's going on over there at MS Now? What's in the water? Because that sounded sane.
1: I know.
2: That sounded like a clear picture of everything that's going on with Plantner, because it is where she started, about judgment. I mean, that's what that's what you look at, a person's judgment as an adult. She phrased it perfectly. Alan, call over at MS Now and see if everybody's okay.
1: Make that call before you call the 60 Minutes crew to find out how they're doing.
2: Well, yeah, enjoy your bagel, huh? Get to that here in a bit.
1: Well, we had to start out with this because, you know, yesterday the excuses were coming in, and we played one liberal analyst who said it's not a Nazi tattoo, and the Republican consultant responded, all right, I guess we'll get into a discussion of how Nazi a Nazi tattoo is.
2: How Nazi the tattoo
1: is. And the point that they were, think about this, the point they were trying to make is it's not a Nazi tattoo.
2: Yeah.
1: It's a concentration camp tattoo.
2: That's so much better.
1: That's
2: so much better.
1: What's the difference? What's the point you're trying to make?
2: My God.
1: Did you workshop this? Were there a bunch of liberals sitting around the table? And you said, hey, I got an idea. Let's go with the fact that it's not a Nazi tattoo because it's not technically the Nazi Party tattoo. It's a concentration.

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0: It's 26 past. There's reaction regarding the release from prison of a controversial former clerk in Colorado. Correspondent Ed Donahue explains.
1: Former Colorado elections clerk and conspiracy theorist Tina Peters is out of prison. She served less than a quarter of her 9-year sentence for her role in a scheme to copy her county's election system. Colorado Governor Jared Polis, a Democrat, commuted her sentence last month after pressure from President Trump. Vice President J.D. Vance spoke last week about Peters' commutation.
2: This is a woman who, at worst, if you believe everything that the prosecutors said about her, committed misdemeanor trespassing, and somebody threw the book at her, this innocent grandmother was going to spend 10 years in prison, completely disproportionate to any misdemeanor trespassing that I've ever seen. Was that fair? No.
1: Colorado Secretary of State Jenna Griswold, a Democrat, is warning Peters' release will embolden the election denier movement, and added, since the clemency announcement, Peters has continued to spread election falsehoods and conspiracy. I'm Ed Donahue.
0: There are new developments surrounding the trial of the Charlie Kirk shooting suspect. Correspondent Jennifer King reports that one of those developments, the trial, will not take place behind closed doors.
3: In Provo, Utah, defense attorneys for the man accused of killing Charlie Kirk had hoped to keep portions of a preliminary hearing closed during a presentation of evidence. But Judge Tony Graff ruled that the July hearings will be open to the media and the public.
4: The court respectfully denies defendant's motion.
3: The judge says the defense hadn't shown the hearings would prevent Tyler Robinson from getting a fair trial.
4: Much of the evidence the state indicated it intends to offer during the preliminary hearing is already in the public arena.
3: Robinson's charged with aggravated murder and other crimes in the September 10th assassination of the Turning Point USA co-founder. Prosecutors say they intend to seek the death penalty. I'm Jennifer King.
0: America in the Morning for Tuesday, June 2nd, 2026, is produced by Jeff McKay. I'm John Trout. This is Westwood One.
5: Conservative, Republican, endorsed by President Trump, Frank Lucas.
6: I hear over and over to fight and protect what matters most. So I stood with President Trump and championed the Save America Act, to require proof of American citizenship, to prevent illegal immigrants from voting in our elections. And as a grandfather to 3 granddaughters, I oppose biological males from competing in women's sports. I'm Frank Lucas, and I approve this message because protecting elections and the integrity of women's sports in Oklahoma, well, we always protect what matters most.
5: Frank Lucas has worked with President Trump against the woke, radical, DEI-loving liberals who are trying to destroy our country. That's why President Trump has given Frank Lucas his
7: complete and total endorsement.
5: On Tuesday, June 16th, conservative, Republican, MAGA, Frank Lucas for Congress. Paid for by Lucas for Congress.
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0: This is America in the Morning from Westwood One. Coming up this half hour.
14: President Trump says Israel and Hezbollah have agreed to dial back their fighting. Sagar Meghani, Washington.
15: The wife of a Senate candidate in Maine coming to her husband's defense amid controversy. I'm Clayton Neville.
3: The state of Florida has filed a lawsuit against the makers of ChatGPT.
16: They have chosen profit over public safety.
3: I'm Jennifer King.
17: A North Carolina woman was seen on video being punched by a police officer.
18: We just want the right thing done.
17: I'm Joan Jones.
19: A United Airlines flight to Spain turned back to Newark after a possible security threat. I'm Haya Pinjwani.
1: Tensions are growing under new management at CBS News. I'm Ed Donahue.
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1: Again? Didn't it go up last year, too?
0: Yep.
1: Why haven't we looked at this?
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3: Breaking news. President Donald Trump endorses conservative Mike Mazie for governor. President Trump says Mazie is a MAGA warrior and that Mike Mazie knows the America First policies required to grow our economy, create great jobs, cut taxes and regulations, promote Made in the USA, and unleash American energy dominance. 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
4: 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We'll fight back and win.
3: Endorsed by President Donald Trump. Conservative Republican Mike Mazie for governor. 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
19: I'm Charles Payne, and this is the Fox Business Report.
20: Dollar General shares are up more than 2.5%. Its sales rose in the recent quarter, which helped it to offset the impact of severe winter weather and higher fuel costs. Dollar General's been expanding. It opened 190 stores in the U.S. in the quarter and 5 in Mexico and renovated more than 650 locations. Berkshire Hathaway is now a major investor in Google's parent company, Alphabet. Reuters says it's part of Google's funding of artificial intelligence infrastructure. Alphabet will sell $10 billion worth of stock to Berkshire in a private placement. Berkshire already had a stake in Alphabet. And NVIDIA CEO Jensen Huang believes chipmaker Marvell Technology could be the next company to join the trillion-dollar club. That's your Fox Business Report. I'm Jenny Coselda, invested in you.

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6: 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I'm Frank Lucas, and I approve this message. 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
14: Fox News, I'm CJ Papa. President Trump insists talks continue with Iran, though that country says they're suspended. Meanwhile,
15: the president said on Truth Social, I had a conversation with Bibi Netanyahu today asking him not to go into a major raid of Beirut, Lebanon. He turned his troops around. Thank you, Bibi. I also had a conversation with representatives of the leaders of Hezbollah, and they agreed to stop shooting at Israel and its soldiers. Likewise, Israel agreed to stop shooting at them.
14: Fox's Trey Yang's primary day, Montana, New Mexico, South Dakota, California, New Jersey, and Iowa.
16: State Representative Josh Turek and State Senator Zach Walls are competing in the Democratic primary for the U.S. Senate seat being vacated by incumbent Republican Joni Ernst.
14: That's Fox's Alex Hogan. The winner takes on presumptive Republican nominee Congresswoman Ashley Hinson. 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
1: Blockbuster trade in the NFL Monday. The Cleveland Browns sent reigning NFL Defensive Player of the Year Myles Garrett to the Los Angeles Rams for two-time Pro Bowl pass rusher Jared Verse. Not only did the Browns get Verse, but a chorus of draft picks, too. A first-round selection next year, a second-round pick in 2028, and a third-rounder in 2029. Three-time Pro Bowl wide receiver A.J. Brown was traded from the Eagles to the Patriots for a first-round pick and a fifth-round selection. The Stanley Cup Final gets underway tonight in Raleigh, North Carolina. Former Portland Trailblazers head coach Rick Adelman has died at the age of 79, the 10th winningest coach in NBA history. That's your sports on the Fox News Rundown. Jared Max, Fox News.
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3: Reggie Miller was a famous flopper. Reggie Miller did flop all the time, so of course he would defend Shea Gilgeous-Alexander, or SGA as we're going to call him. Now Reggie, and I'm going to get into why I agree with Reggie, says the narrative is because of, quote, podcasters. It's overblown by podcasters and not based in reality. No, it's not. No, it has nothing to do with podcasters. See, one of the great things about being a human being is that we can see. If your eyes, like mine, have gone bad, particularly my right eye, you wear glasses. And guess what? You can see. Has nothing to do with some mealy-mouthed little douchebag podcaster on ESPN or anywhere else. It has to do with the fact that we all can see. For Outkicks, don't at me. I'm Dan Dockich, and this is Fox News Rundown.
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7: The world learned this week that Graham Plattner, the main Democrat all but set to win his party's Senate primary next month, has been sexting up to 12 women in the past few years while married. For Plattner, this just added to his Cadillac mountain of scandals. You're likely familiar with the fact that the so-called oyster farmer has a Nazi tattoo that he covered up only after lying about knowing its meaning. He also has a long history of off-color Reddit posts, including remarks blaming women for being raped. What was most telling about these sordid new sexting revelations wasn't that it exposed Plattner as a creep, but we already knew that. It was that the leak came from a fellow Democrat. The party may be starting to realize that they have created a Marxist monster that they cannot control. Over the past several days, there started to be what looks like an effort by establishment Democrats to tank Socialist Plattner's campaign, even though his Democratic opponent, Governor Janet Mills, has dropped out and polls show the bearded blowhard leading incumbent Senator Susan Collins in the general election. We've known for some time now that Plattner is not exactly the poster child for impulse control, so why now? Why did a Democratic insider who had worked for him suddenly reveal secrets that Plattner's wife had originally flagged to the campaign? One hint is that this opposition research drop, or in this case, same team research drop, came just days after Representative Jake Auchincloss, Democrat of Massachusetts, called Plattner's shenanigans, including the Third Reich, Inc., disqualifying. While Auchincloss eventually walked it back a bit, saying that beating Collins and winning the Senate is a priority, this was quite an attack for what looked like a settled primary. Of course, Maverick Pennsylvania Democratic Senator John Fetterman has been warning of Plattner's unfitness for office for months. On Saturday, he told me of the new scandal in very millennial style, quote, P. Hustle got his Swalwell on sending sexually explicit texts to a dozen women as a newlywed. Fetterman wrote, adding, quote, "There's never a slow comms day for question hound Democrats." Question hound is the iconic meme in which a dog sits in a cafe on fire saying, "This is fine." Plattner's backers in the party are circling their wagons around the guy. They say the leaking aide committed a terrible act of betrayal and, with a straight face, suggest Plattner is the victim in all of this. There's two problems with this. One is that voters don't care about internal campaign disputes. Nobody watches that much C-SPAN. The second is that this time, after Democratic Socialists have swallowed so much of the party, the establishment seems set to strike back. Lines are being drawn in the battle for the soul of the party of Jefferson and Jackson. This week, emerging party star Representative Ro Khanna of California will campaign with Plattner, and so far he's standing by his man, despite the latest allegations and near certainty of more dropping shoes to come. Plattner will also have the support of communist podcaster Hassan Piker, who increasingly is the leading spokesman for the party. Make no mistake, the communists are just a cycle or two from completely controlling the Democratic Party, if they don't already. This is bad news for our nation, but sadly, this last-minute effort by the establishment to derail Plattner, well, it seems doomed. This is David Marcus, Fox News digital columnist and author of Charade, The COVID Lies That Crushed a Nation.
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15: Primary elections take place today in six states with races for the U.S. House, Senate, and governor's offices on the ballots. Voters head to the polls today in Iowa, Montana, New Jersey, New Mexico, South Dakota, and California, where the race for governor and the mayor of Los Angeles have got plenty of national attention, in part because two Republicans have made some inroads in the state, Fox News contributor Steve Hilton, who's running for governor, and by reality TV star Spencer Pratt, who's running for L.A. mayor. A town in east central Iowa has been hit by tragedy. Seven people, including a gunman, are dead after a string of shootings in Muscatine. Police say four victims were found dead inside a home Monday after reports of shots fired. Officers later located the suspect, 52-year-old Ryan Willis McFarland, on a trail. They say McFarland took his own life as officers were speaking with him. Police later found two adult men dead at two different locations. All the victims are believed to be members of McFarland's family. Homeland Security Secretary Mark Wayne Mullen will testify on Capitol Hill today. We get that from Lisa Carton.
16: Mullen will lay out his Homeland Security budget for 2027 before the Senate Appropriations Subcommittee, but budget requests will no doubt take back seat while he's in the hot seat. His department has been at the center of ICE immigration operations that have turned violent in some cities. The former Oklahoma senator was picked by Trump to head up DHS after Kristi Noem was fired in March. I'm Lisa Carton.
15: Fighting between Israel and the Iranian-backed group Hezbollah in Lebanon is reportedly ramping up as Israel's incursion into Lebanon is pushing deeper than it has in nearly two decades. This as U.S. and Iranian leaders continue to negotiate a reopening of the Strait of Hormuz, though Israeli Prime Minister Benjamin Netanyahu has cast doubt that any deal will be completed soon. An Axios report Monday said President Trump called Netanyahu crazy, claiming he's putting the peace talks in jeopardy. I'm Scott Carr.
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20: News from the Radio Oklahoma News Network. I'm Ann Roberts. A massive recall of Honda vehicles. More than 100,000 vehicles are affected. Radio Oklahoma's Ken Johnson has details.
21: The National Highway Traffic Safety Administration flagged a defect in the passenger seat weight detector that could cause airbags to deploy unintentionally during a crash. The sensor could crack and short circuit after exposure to humidity, causing the airbags to deploy even if the occupant is below a certain size threshold, including children or infants in car seats. Owners of the affected vehicles will be notified early next month.
20: 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Oklahoma City officials broke ground for the new MAPS 4 multipurpose stadium. The nearly 10,000-seat venue will host professional soccer and football games, concerts, youth sports, competitions, and community gatherings. The $121 million facility is expected to open January of 2028. The championship series is set for the Women's College World Series at Devon Ballpark. Texas and Texas Tech will begin their best-of-three series Wednesday. Texas Tech knocked off number one-seeded Alabama in the semifinals. Texas beat number two-seeded Tennessee to advance to the championships. And OU's Dayton Taki's 454-foot home run blast in the bottom of the 10th inning powered the OU baseball team to an 8-7 victory over national two-seed Georgia Tech. They now advance to play Kansas in the Lawrence Super Regional. 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
1: 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Because every community, every person, matters.

0: bum, bum, bum, bum. Oh, hey, we're back. Excellent. Yeah, Bernie Sanders has a plan. His plan is to perpetrate the biggest theft in the history of humankind. The communists are here. Let's go to the telephones. Let's go to Chris calling from New Jersey, USA. Chris, you're on the Chris Plant Show.
1: Hey, how you doing, Chris? Hey, yeah, I was saying, and I've been saying this here, because you've seen Mikey Sherrill and Kim and all the Democrats going to Delaney Hall on Memorial Day. Now, and I've run for office, and everybody knows you don't do anything on Memorial Day political, but they couldn't help it because Delaney Hall now is a progressive holy site. And if you don't go and pay homage, you have to make a pilgrimage to Delaney Hall if you're a Democrat.
0: So it's become a new Mecca, a new Medina for the Democrat Party. I wouldn't even suggest that any Christian holy sites are related to the Democrat Party. But you're absolutely right. And look, you know, George Floyd was killed. He's a holy figure, right? Rene Good.
1: Well, they're godless. They're godless demons. These people are progressives have no God. Their God is power because they're communists.
0: Yeah. Yeah, well, I really can't dispute that, can I, Chris?
1: No, and they were like, look, like, you know, in church they talk about, like, real churches, not Democrat churches. They talk about these people worship Ishtar and Baal, child sacrifice and sex. Like, today, you know, this month is they worship Ishtar where they worship, you know, sex. Because, and I'll tell you one last thing. I've been saying that these cities that fly the rainbow are discriminating against heterosexuals because they don't have black and white, which is the heterosexual colors. So they are discriminating, and therefore it should be illegal for them to fly the rainbow.
0: You're 100% right, and they'd be suing everybody if you turned the tables on this. Now, you mentioned these lunatics and their fake churches and stuff. James Talarico, a.k.a. Talafrico, he goes to a fake church in Texas. It's a Democrat church, as you described it. And I have for you what this church, Talafrico's church, does with the money that they raise. Coming up.
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3: 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Different crimes, different criminals. 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
6: My name is Erica, and my son, Kaysen, is a patient at Shriners Children. 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

0: burned down, the Palisades, Malibu. He wants to rebuild them.
1: You know how people inject heroin in front of children at the park? He wants to stop that.
2: And that's MAGA?
1: Yes. It's a very dangerous ideology.
3: And it's funny because he's not MAGA, and he's made it known that he's not all of those things. And every time they try to direct their attacks at him, that he's this or he's that, he just keeps moving forward saying, I'm here for the people. I'm here to do this. I'm here for the people to fix the problems. And those problems are real. What you heard was real. My mother and I were talking the other night. So my little brother, Spencer, used to go to Chalk Children's Hospital of Orange County. Then for special spine surgery, I had to go up to Los Angeles. My mom's like, I'll never take him up to Los Angeles. I'll never go to Los Angeles again. I'll never go there again. It's disgusting. It is vile. It smells like crap and piss. You can't go anywhere without being accosted. It has become a dystopian hellhole in many areas that you have to go. And I think he has taken and harnessed a lot of that frustration and anger that people are feeling. But he's done something else that's different in this. Not only has he taken the ads that he's used, right? The AI ads that have been brilliant. Not only has he done that, he's also gone to places that, you know, if you MAGA, Republican, Democrat, even though, again, it's nonpartisan, and gone places that others, in particular in the Republican Party, wouldn't go. Last week, he's in L.A. Deep in L.A., right? What's that? He's hanging out at a barbecue. Mostly black Americans, L.A. residents, that probably aren't used to having a Republican, let alone a white Republican, show up and have conversations. That was powerful. And they all said the same thing. He showed up. He's listening. He's listening. Now, on top of all of that, you've got Karen Bass, who has had so many mistakes. And again, we could sit here and talk about the fire all you want, which was massive. She was supposed to fix a lot of this, or at least make an attempt to fix a lot of this. We're talking about massive debt in L.A. We're talking about the fact that crime, homelessness, all of that stuff, all the stuff she was quote-unquote brought in to at least make an effort to fix, hasn't gotten any better. Is she paying attention?
4: Well, she should be very worried, no matter who's in the runoff right now. There are people very angry. She's acknowledged those mistakes. She's got to prove to people that this election is about the future, not the past. When I run campaigns, I say to people all the time, these voters want to know where you're going to take them, not where you've been. And she's having a lot of problems with that. I know a lot of people watching this morning are a little freaked out about another reality star rising in American politics. But if you look at Spencer Pratt's social media, really, it's the best I've ever seen. I'm not saying he would be a good mayor. I'm not saying he's a great candidate. But he's really taken over this race with some really inventive AI outreach that I think all campaigns on both sides the aisle can learn from. We'll find out tonight if it's enough to get him to the runoff.
3: And that right there is Jim Messina, right? Used to be White House Chief of Staff for Barack Obama. Like we talked about, the AI ads, all that stuff has been brilliant. It has been brilliant the way he's done it. Now, does it translate in Los Angeles outside of across the country? Because we've seen a lot of that where people are very popular across the country, but in reality, inside of where they are and where people are going to be voting, maybe that doesn't translate. But Karen Bass, again, this isn't all on her. The mess was there before she got there. She was brought in to fix the mess. It didn't get better. It got worse. Then the fires came. And we can go on and on about her, but across the board, their big thing now is, well, you can't give this guy the opportunity, right? Because he doesn't have any experience. And his thing is, can I do worse? I don't think so. I don't think I can do worse at all. P- people are frustrated and angry, and he's harnessing that.
4: And when you look at it, grievance and

0: anger is bigger in American politics than money. But part of what I wanted to say is it's not just about these big national races. People's money goes much further in the races in the House and the governor's races. House races are 16 times more effective if you give in these congressional races because they're not as well-funded. And so money is really important in some of these down-ballot races that Barnacle and I stay up until, you know, the wee hours of the night following, and especially in governor's or mayor's races. When you look at tonight in L.A., Pratt has really made his own luck, and he did it using social media and not a lot of money, and it is proof that a little anger still drives American politics.
1: Because it's emotion, and he's taken that anger that's real, and he's channeled it. But he's done it in a way where he's reached out, he's got people to notice, at times he's entertained, and he's talked about the issues rather than turning into a usual thing that we get into modern politics, which is name-calling. Tonight's going to be very interesting, and I think it's a snapshot of can big city, Democrat, one-party rule continue to be that way and be successful? Or is it going to continue to fail like we've seen in San Francisco, Seattle, Los Angeles? Going to be really interesting. No doubt about that. We'll be covering it all today. We're going to do a live tonight. I was going to do it last night, just didn't have the time. Plus, my machine broke, as you guys well know. We've talked about it last week. A new one's coming tomorrow, which makes a lot of stuff extra crazy. We're going to have Mike Lyons on in a little bit. We're going to talk about what's going on with the Middle East, because it's frustrating. And I don't want to... Trump is all over the place. We all recognize that. We shouldn't be surprised. He's all over the place. But so much of that, as I've been telling you guys for months, has to do with the nightmare of him having to negotiate in a way where Bibi and Israel seem to have to sign off on it. And Iran knows that. And yesterday, the contentious phone call that allegedly they had, although there's been many reports out about it, that was simply in the midst of it, he basically said, everybody effing hates you. You'd be in jail if it wasn't for me. You got to knock this off. And we're going to talk to Mike about that, among other things today, because I think it's important that we get a snapshot also of what it would look like, not just to go in there if we had to get the uranium and to do whatever we're going to need to do. But the logistics of it all, I think, is super, super interesting. We need to know these things, don't you think? We need to know these things. Because everybody's like, we should just nuke them. We should just do this, that, and the other. Let's find out from Mike, our military analyst, what we should do. Talk about that, among other things. Puts everything good stuff on the way. More on the World Cup as we get closer and closer. 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Coming up, 60 Minutes, The Battle. Very interesting, among other things. 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
1: It's usually the biggest non-sports show year in and year out in America, 60 Minutes. And there is a battle going on at 60 Minutes that is interesting. I can see both sides, because that's what we need to do. Take a look at this thing in its entirety. So Barry Weiss comes in, right? She was at the New York Times Barry Weiss leaves the New York Times because they bring her in because after Trump won the first time, everybody at the New York Times was shocked. Like, what? Huh? And they're like, we need somebody else who can go out and talk, find out where these people are that voted for Trump. They bring her in. She finds out it's a liberal nest of, you know, just she's never going to get anywhere there. Right? She realizes that. She bounces, starts her own thing. And then, of course, from there, her own thing becomes something that CBS buys. They put her in charge of all the news and everything. And now she's in charge of 60 Minutes. And it has gotten ugly over there. And 60 Minutes has had its trouble in the past. Let's not pretend it hasn't. Let's not pretend it's, you know, for the most part, it doesn't cover politics all the time. But yes, there's a left lean to it. Is it as big as the right wants to make you think it is? No, but there is a left lean to it. She comes in, she wants to change everything up, and it has got ugly. I mean, it has got ugly. It's the kind of ugly that is screaming and yelling. Kind of ugly. So the latest is Scott Pelley, and they have this huge meeting, right? So everybody's there, right? You know, editor-in-chief, Barry Weiss. They bring in the new guy who's going to run everything. And his name is Nick Bilton, who has zero experience in this kind of situation. And Scott Pelley and them get into it. And he basically tells her, yeah, you're murdering 60 Minutes. Wants to do it in front of everybody. Now, her thing is, I'm trying to overhaul this and make this more modern. Totally understandable. His thing is, it's not broke. Why are we fixing it in this way? Why are you reshaping it? And that's a very interesting thing as well. Because, yes, there's been some stuff that she has pulled back on, especially if it's critical of Israel and of the administration. 323-538-2423 at Chad Benson Show. It's your X, your Insta, YouTube, and all the other things right in the Chad Benson Show. And these are all questions we need to ask because we need a free press. But man, this is going to get ugly. I mean, this is, go look outside of the NFL and college football. This is usually the number one show week in and week out. What do you think? Let me know. Speaking of journalism, criticism, Cenk Uygur was supposed to go to the UK. I think they were going to do a debate. If you don't know who he is, the Young Turks. He and Hassan Piker, who's got a lot of controversy. I think it's his nephew, actually. They're supposed to go to the UK, do some debates. He was going to be on with Piers Morgan, the stuff, you know, that he does. And?
8: I've been banned from the United Kingdom for criticizing Israel. Just happened. I was at the airport, and they said the British government has rejected your visa. I already had a visa, and they apparently pulled it. They had nothing on me that is in violation of British law in any way, shape, or form. They couldn't even charge anti-Semitism. But they said my criticism of Israel is by definition anti-Semitic, and hence I must be banned. So I didn't get banned for criticizing the United Kingdom. I got banned for criticizing Israel in the United Kingdom. And ironically, they said, well, the way you criticized Israel was that you said it controls the American government. And since we're the British government, we're not allowing you to criticize Israel. So you see how we are not controlled. No, I don't see that. Actually, that's deeply ironic. It sounds like you are. And I hadn't said you. I said the American government. That's because 94% of Congress has taken contributions from the Israeli lobby. That is true.
1: Scary. That is scary. Talk a little bit more about this later on in the show. Absolutely crazy. Coming up, Mike Lyons, military analyst, is going to join the program. We're going to talk about what's next when it comes to Iran. Chad Benson Show.
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15: 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As the pace of AI accelerates, CEOs are rethinking how their leadership teams operate, how decisions are made, and how organizations are structured. IBM's annual CEO study shows that adopting new tools is no longer enough. Leaders are actively redesigning decision-making structures, clarifying accountability, and reshaping the C-suite to drive greater business impact. The study found that 76% of organizations now have a chief AI officer, up from 26% a year ago, and nearly two-thirds of CEOs say they are comfortable using AI to help inform major strategic decisions. The study also showed that organizations with an AI-first leadership approach are scaling more AI initiatives than their peers. The message is clear. 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
18: 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Come and get your luck. Ooh, yeah. Come
19: and get your luck. My name is Erica, and my son, Kaysen, is a patient at Shriners Children. My oldest called me and said, Kaysen got burnt. I said, how bad is it? He wouldn't answer me. Before we could see Kaysen, the trauma doctor came in and said, he needs to go to Shriners.
20: To survive a burn injury and to return to life unafraid and full of joy and be who you're supposed to be is what we strive to deliver to our patients. 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He's riding his dirt bike, doing all of the things that you would want him to do. I can't think of another system that has the impact on pediatric patients that Shriners Children's does.
21: I wouldn't do anything else.
22: We're just so thankful that Kaysen is still here, because things can change in the blink of an eye.
19: Go online right now to loveshriners.org.
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1: It is that time of the week to talk to everybody. One and only Mike Lyons, retired major and the best damn military analyst in the business. And you are, Mike. I'm sorry. I've seen a lot of people. They're all a bunch of blowhards and just, you're the best about. I said yesterday, I was going to ask you this question because you get this weird world now where everybody's like, we got to finish it. And you got the Mark Levins of the world. We got to do something. And I said, you know what? Let's ask Mike the real question. If we were to finish it, and we're not going to bomb our way into this thing, what does it look like? How many boots on the ground? How long is this going to take? What does this really look like? Not just the baloney that's out there.
2: Hey, Chad, great to be back. Yeah, finishing it means probably another month of military operations, of sustained campaign on infrastructure targets. If we're going to the military route, infrastructure targets, command and control, it likely means some kind of invasion of Karg Island, taking away the Iranian capability to generate revenue. And if Trump is interested in having the U.S. possess that enriched uranium, that's a 25 to 50,000 troop mission inside of Iran with maybe other countries, with airplanes and creating runways and bringing engineering equipment and figuring that out to get that out of there. So there's still a very heavy lift that has to happen, that remains, if we're going to, quote, finish it. And, you know, short of regime change there, short of some other visual sign, that is a really long road. It's likely takes us through the end of the summer, and it doesn't still guarantee that it's finished.
1: You know, you and I have talked about this. We talked about it first with Ukraine and Russia. Something like this, the heavy lifting, you said 25 to 50,000, maybe more. And if you're going to be there for a while, you're probably going to have to bring, you know, any kind of occupation situation.
2: Right.
1: You've always said this. Occupation is different than going in and conquering.
2: Right. Yeah. I mean, occupation means you got to feed and water the troops you bring there, and tooth to tail ratios, all those things where logisticians win wars come into play. And when you look at the terrain in Iran, surrounded by mountains, you know, it's a very challenging situation there. It's not like Saudi Arabia. It's not like the other side of the channel there where everything's pretty flat and easy to kind of get to. Things will have to be flown in, you're not going to forage the land, you know, back from the Civil War days. Those days are over. So it would be a very, very, you know, logistical challenge that we haven't seen in a really long time. And there's just the amount of equipment, heavy equipment you'd have to bring in there, that in and of itself, and maintaining it and all those things, it would be a very, very long mission.
1: Talking to Mike Lyons, best damn military analyst in the business. You were talking about the whipsaw. Who do we believe? Who don't we believe? That's a great question. I think Trump, a lot of what he's saying is more for the market, trying to get it to calm down, right, more than it is in reality. The reality is, I don't think either side believes each other. Totally understandable. That's part of this negotiation. Who would you believe? But that being said, a lot of people, I think, now are getting very frustrated because it is a, oh, good, it's over. Oh, good, it's, and then it seems to be, even from Trump, it's 1 minute it's over, the next minute it's like, I'm bored with this. The next minute it's like, we should bomb them. The next minute it's like, it just feels exhausting.
2: No, it does. Friday, for example, Trump announces the deal is imminent. The market factors that in. It has a rally. The price of oil drops and crude drops, and things are looking good. Literally over the weekend, the Iranian president decides to retire, resign, whatever he's doing, writes a letter and says he can't deal with it anymore. The IRGC has complete control of the government. We don't even know what the Ayatollah thinks of that. I mean, he's not been seen or heard of. And so the whole thing, and then the IRGC says that the whole thing's off. No, we're not even talking anymore because of what's going on in Israel and Lebanon. So I don't know how, Trump wakes up Monday and says, no, everything's okay. Be calm about it. So it is the whipsawing going back and forth is very difficult. I think, from the military's perspective, it kind of weighs on your mind because you kind of lean forward with a certain course of action that you think is going to happen. And right now, the president has unfortunately created a lot of uncertainty amongst the troops. and amongst the situation there. Now, they're paid to stand by. They're paid to do all that stuff. But you have this mentality in the military about go, no go. And if you think you're going, then you're leaning towards it some way. But right now, this whipsawing back and forth, I think, is not going to do the military very well if we had to now all of a sudden flip the switch, which as I kind of read the tea leaves right now, he's going to let this go at least another week to 10 days.
1: What's it like? So in a military situation like this, like you said, the go, no go, the whipsawing, it has an effect on them because they feel like it almost feels like they're not a part of this. It's just over their head. It's like they're playing tennis or something.
2: Yeah. You know, the thing is, in the military, you kind of wind your fist, the fist up. I mean, I haven't been to combat. That's, you know, kind of what we did. We got everybody in position. We wind everything up. And then we got to the spot where we had to sit and wait because we thought a couple of things were going to happen. And you saw, you know, I was watching the movie on the pressure over the weekend on D-Day. Same thing. You know, they put these troops all out there. And it really takes a toll on you. It takes a toll on the fight. So from when the time comes, when it does come, let's hope the military can get off to a good start, you know, for whatever that means. It's likely going to mean attacking command and control targets, and maybe they go after Karg Island again. But the more I'm looking at this now, and I think the military is resigning themselves to the fact that Trump is really going to delay a long time. We're more in a ceasefire mode now than we've been in the wartime mode, right? 38 days of combat, and we're at 59 days or something of this ceasefire. So it's almost like he's turned it off.
1: Talking to Mike Lyons, military analyst. We talk about all things, what's going on in the Middle East. We'll get to Russia here in a little bit. Mike, I give Trump a lot of crap because I think sometimes he makes his life way more difficult than he needs to be. We can sit here and talk about all that kind of stuff. But on the political side, I've said this over and over again. Trump's stuck between, well, instead of Iraq, Iran, and a hard place. He's negotiating something that he hopes we get all this stuff. He's also negotiating its time when it comes to the market, which he worries about, but also midterms. And with all of that going on, he's also got Bibi and Israel. And there is no doubt in my mind, and I've said this before, Israel has hurt itself in a way that cannot be done, generational kind of stuff. And I feel like even if we got a deal that's great and Israel doesn't want it, that's going to pose a problem for us in this negotiation.
2: Yeah, I think you're right. And you see the Iranians trying to tie the situation in Lebanon now, as Hezbollah is their last remaining proxy. So what is the Iranians getting out of this if they have to give up nukes and if they have to give up the enriched uranium? Well, they're going to want to keep that political that avenue open. They're going to want to keep that channel open with Hezbollah and other organizations that they used in order to, you know, export terror. So I think the Israelis, on the other hand, are looking at this as an existential threat, looking at this as now is to solve this problem. And you're seeing more attacks. We saw attacks come from the north, from Hezbollah into Israel yesterday, but the Israeli military is not stopping. So they're viewing this as still a extension of October 7th. They took care of Gaza. They want to fix Lebanon right now, and they're upset, whatever the word is, that the Iranians are getting involved. But in this case, the United States interests are going to take a little bit of a higher priority than what Israel's trying to do.
1: You know, the frustrating thing, because we've heard that, you know, supposedly the calls, you know, not out there, but it's been leaked that he basically read Bibi the Riot Act and said, everybody effing hates you.
2: Yeah.
1: You know, and on top of that, even yesterday, the president of Lebanon, who is a Christian, came out and said, you guys are moving into Beirut. What do you think you're doing? That's a no-go.
2: Yeah.
1: And Trump has been hardcore. Beirut is off limits. But Bibi seems to want to do his own thing. And I do think Bibi's got Ben-Gvir and a bunch of these other people who are like, let's get this done. It's a weird situation. And again, this is where I feel for Trump, because I know he's trying to, I think he wants out of this thing. I think he realizes this did not go the way we want. I need to get out of this. And all that's left is bad options.
2: Yeah. What has me surprised, though, again, bringing back the military side of it, is how much capability Hezbollah still has. How is that happening? Is it they just the incredible amount of storage and supplies that they seem to have to support themselves, to me, is, you know, kind of beyond the pale. It just shows you how much the Iranians had funded that operation, how much the Iranians had deeply ingrained inside the Lebanese culture there. But but it's all for naught as the president is trying to get a deal with the Iranians as they tie it to that. The hardliners are not going to stop, right? The moderates are on the sidelines right now. This is all about the IRGC negotiating with Trump, and they recognize that they're going to need Hezbollah once this is over if they're going to have any hope to try to rebuild their operation.
1: Talking to my clients, Milt J. Analyst, we talk about all things when it comes to Milt J., what's going on globally. Ukraine, let's touch on that really quick. Today, just massive explosions in Kyiv in certain places. It is weird, man. Where is Putin? Because he hadn't really been seen a lot. The voices are getting louder and louder over there. The frustration level must be coming, and he's got to be hidden in a bunker somewhere, making sure that he's got 20 people eating, tasting his food.
2: It has to be. You saw overnight, though, you had some pretty deadly missile strikes inside of Ukraine and Kyiv and Dnipro, which is that city that's to the west. And those strikes are getting deeper. The Iranians are saying 10 people killed. They're all civilians at this point. And, you know, this is where Russia does have this advantage of just launching bigger, faster, long-range missiles. The fact that the drone technology that the Iranians keep up with, they're manufacturing something close to 1 million drones a month. It's just incredible what they've been able to take out of this, you know, kind of situation. But who's really running that war now? Is it the generals? Is it Putin? What is specifically is going on? Because there's no you know, maneuver. There's no forces that are looking to take ground anymore. So that's all over. This is just two sides just slugging at it right now at this point. And Putin, you're right. What's going to happen to him if the Ukrainians can get some kind of breakthrough? I think then his days are numbered then.
1: When you look over there and you see all this going on, we've talked about the drone technology. AI technology is coming as fast as the drone technology. They're trying to outfit. Well, they've outfitted many of these drones with not just AI technology. There's this sense of, when are we going to turn over the kill, no kill to the AI, which right. is really kind of that's to me, it feels very much RoboCopy.
2: Yeah, no, I think it's this generation's nuclear war, and if we don't do this and get some kind of SALT agreement, strategic arms limitation agreement, I think we're in big trouble, and we have to do it not only with the Russians but with the Chinese and these countries that have this capability. I guess I'm not too worried about the one-off drone that can do that, but if you swarm those drones and they have killer capability, then you have a real challenge there. But bringing that AI and putting it on a nuclear weapon and just firing and forgetting it, basically, I think that creates a problem. If you use it in the offense to target, that's really where the hard line is. And right now, those decisions are not being made by diplomats. They're being made in corporate boardrooms that are just increasing this technology and trying to sell it to the different governments. So this genie's well out of the bottle, and it's we need to do a summit specifically on this. And while Russia will try to it's still trying to overcome its challenges in Ukraine, it still has this capability because of the industrial alikes that they have and the intellectual capital they have to use AI to springboard their military advantage at some point.
1: Does that make you nervous? I mean, you've been in the military for a long time. You've got your families in the military, your son's in the military. Does that make you nervous when you see this AI capability is coming along? And like you said, at what point in time does it become Skynet?
2: You know, what makes me nervous is I think that we're doing well. I've got somewhat of an inside information on that. I'm working at the military academy. I see what the technology is. I've seen what they're capable of working with a guy the other day, for example, who's got this really neat drone swarm technology and how it talks to each other. So there's a lot. It's just like dynamite, right? This technology can be used for the good. It can help forward mankind. It can help us find people. It can help us do a lot of things. But you always have to look at the defense and the military aspect of it. So what just gets me worried is whether or not, what is exactly going on the other side? You know, what specific technologies do they have? And I just leave with the confidence that other countries end up copying the U.S. What ends up happening is our technology leaks out and they get 80% of the solution. If you see, like, you know, the Iranian drones, for example, are just copies of things that we've done in the past. So that's the only thing that would get me nervous, just to make sure that the United States is still well ahead on this. And we have politicians that recognize the importance of that.
1: Best damn military analyst in the business and retired major in the Army. Mike Lyons, as always, good talking to you, brother. We will do it again next week.
2: Thanks, Chad. Thanks for having me.
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19: My name is Erica, and my son, Kaysen, is a patient at Shriners Children. My oldest called me and said, Kaysen got burnt. I said, how bad is it? He wouldn't answer me. Before we could see Kaysen, the trauma doctor came in and said he needs to go to Shriners.
20: To survive a burn injury and to return to life unafraid and full of joy and be who you're supposed to be is what we strive to deliver to our patients. His injury was a big injury and I think a testament to the care that we provide. He's fully functional. He's riding his dirt bike, doing all of the things that you would want him to do. I can't think of another system that has the impact on pediatric patients that Shriners Children's does.
21: I wouldn't do anything else.
22: We're just so thankful that Kaysen is still here because things can change in the blink of an eye.
19: Go online right now to loveshriners.org.
23: Irreverence? Yeah. So what? It's the Chad Benson Show.
1: We talked about AI. We talked about how cheap it is to make movies. Now there's something coming out that is fully AI with a budget that's $2,000. Fully AI. And the director said, I can't do this without AI.
24: There's no way for me to go get millions of dollars to make this film. So.
25: Director Ash Kusha says the film costs just $2,000 to produce and 2 months for AI programs to generate all of the film's imagery. No cast, no crew, and a fraction of the money and time it'd take with traditional movie making.
1: Yeah, tiny amount of money to make this. On top of that, there's supposed to be a whole bunch of cartoons and stuff coming very soon. Not a shocker, AI, but...
25: Amazon MGM Studios this week announced 3 new kids series written and voiced by humans, but animated with AI tools. But after facing backlash, the creator of one of the series, Punky Duck, pulled out just 2 days later, posting, I am absolutely understanding the concern of using AI to assist an animation pipeline. And Lauren Brance, the creator of another character, Cuppy, sharing on Instagram that she's horrified and disgusted that the AI series is moving forward without her input.
26: It's kind of that balance of how can it cut costs, which a lot of people hope it will do in some avenues, but also not impinge on creativity.
1: It's not about impinging on creativity. It's the fact that jobs are going away because something has come along technology-wise that makes it simpler, easier, levels the playing field, and that is frustrating and scaring a lot of people. Understandable. Understandable. But at some point in time, people are going to take that step. Who's going to be the first? It's going to be interesting. And we'll be right here for it on the Chad Benson Show. All right, coming up, hour number 2 of the program. A lot of stuff to get to, obviously, California. All eyes on a mayor's race in California. And I think people around the country are curious. Can California continue to put people in places of power that seem to have no idea that the world's laughing at their insanity when it comes to things like, I don't know, the way that the homeless population is dealt with, or the fact that people have to have poop maps. Just crazy. We'll talk a bit about that. More on Iran, Hezbollah, Israel, all of that stuff as well, plus more World Cup stuff. If you're missing the show, grab the podcast. Hour number 2 is straight ahead. 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
1: When storms strike Oklahoma, you expect your insurance coverage to do what it was meant to do. And most of the time, it does. But when a serious claim is met with delay, underpayment, or a denial that does not feel right, the most important thing you can do is understand what is happening before you decide what comes next.
2: Glass and Tabor represents Oklahoma homeowners in serious insurance disputes involving significant property loss and bad faith claim handling. When the stakes are real and the process stops being fair, the firm you hire matters. Serious claims. Serious counsel.
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4: Primary elections are taking place today in six states, with races for U.S. House, Senate, and governor's seats all on the ballots. Voters head to the polls in Montana, New Jersey, New Mexico, Iowa, South Dakota, and California, where the race for governor and the mayor of L.A. has garnered plenty of national attention. Fighting between Israel and Hezbollah is reportedly ramping up as Israel's incursion into Lebanon is now deeper into the country than it's been in nearly two decades. This has leaders in Iran and the U.S. continue to negotiate reopening the Strait of Hormuz, though Israeli Prime Minister Benjamin Netanyahu has cast doubt that any deal might be completed soon. In an Axios report Monday, President Trump called Netanyahu crazy and that he's putting the peace talks in jeopardy. The Homeland Security Secretary Mark Wayne Mullen's testifying on Capitol Hill today. Lisa Carton has more.
5: Mullen will lay out his Homeland Security budget for 2027 before the Senate Appropriations Subcommittee, but budget requests will no doubt take back seat while he's in the hot seat. His department has been at the center of ICE immigration operations that have turned violent in some cities. The former Oklahoma senator was picked by Trump to head up DHS after Kristi Noem was fired in March. I'm Lisa Carton.
4: President Trump has named Bill Pulte as acting director of national intelligence. Trump makes the announcement in a post on social media. Pulte currently serves as the Federal Housing Finance Agency director and will take over for the outgoing Tulsi Gabbard, who's leaving the post at the end of the month. The lineup for this year's iHeartRadio Music Festival is out. K-pop titans BTS and rapper Cardi B set to headline the massive two-night event at Las Vegas' T-Mobile Arena this September. Tickets officially go on sale to the general public June 12th. But for those who can't make it to Vegas, the entire festival streams live on Disney Plus and Hulu. I'm Scott Carr.
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12: News of the Ready Oklahoma News Network. I'm Ken Johnson. State foster care will soon be available for young Oklahomans up to the age of 21. DHS Director Mike Williams says extended foster care becoming a reality in our state is a triumphant victory for children within our system. This follows the governor signing of Senate Bill 1808, which goes into effect July 1st. Two people are dead following a head-on crash west of Kingfisher on State Highway 33. The victims are identified as 20-year-old Alicia Bidwell McDonough and 23-year-old Alexis Pendleton. State troopers say the vehicle driven by Bidwell McDonough swerved to miss a truck that had slowed to turn off the road when it hit the semi head-on.
13: The state attorney general holding a news conference this afternoon to talk about legal action surrounding the proposed heavy industrial aluminum smelting complex proposed in Inola. Just because Oklahoma isn't a FIFA World Cup venue doesn't mean the state won't be impacted. Capitol correspondent Trey Davis with that.
14: Oklahoma sits between two host states for FIFA World Cup matches. Transportation Secretary Tim Gadd says ODOT expects heavy traffic from mid-June to July along the I-35 corridor.
15: We're going to ensure drivers have the latest information about traffic incidents along the routes. And each state, we've got message boards out. We'll keep those updated as needed.
14: Gatt says a social media push is planned along with limiting or delaying construction activity to avoid lane closures and delays.
13: When they needed him most, OU first baseman Dayton Tucky delivered. The Fort Worth senior crushed a 454-foot walk-off home run in extra innings to send the Sooners into the Lawrence Super Regionals.
16: Man, that might be the first one I've ever hit. I got all of it. I knew it was gone.
13: Find us at RadioOklahomaNews.com. Radio Oklahoma News Network, I'm Ken Johnson.
17: Through the Wheat Checkoff, the Oklahoma Wheat Commission supports the efforts of wheat breeder Dr. Brett Carver and his wheat breeding team at OSU as they develop new varieties for Oklahoma and the Southern Great Plains. The newest release just announced, Wyatt.
18: The genetics will sound familiar. Half of it is Smith's Gold, because the other half is very different. And so this is coming from Romania. The Eastern European wheat sector, that is so important to us. That genetics just fits the Great Plains, particularly the southern and central Great Plains, extremely well. I remember seeing the first set of progenies that came from that cross, and I thought, my gosh, this is just heads and shoulders visually above everything else.
17: Dr. Carver says Wyatt has tremendous yield potential.
18: You know, we need to continue to increase that yield potential so farmers still have that competitive edge.
17: The Oklahoma Wheat Commission, working hard for Oklahoma wheat producers.

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1: Everybody is watching Los Angeles. Why? Mayoral race. You're thinking of mayor's race? Los Angeles? Spencer Pratt. Pissed. Angry. He's come out of nowhere. Not really, because he was a reality TV show host. Born and raised in Los Angeles. Of course, he appeared on The Hills, did all this kind of stuff. Married Heidi Montag. And then his house burned down. And he got pissed. But it was before that. And by the way, there's a lot of people that are pissed and angry. Not just at Karen Bass, of the establishment. That's why people are paying attention to this. People are paying attention to this because of the establishment and how it has failed Los Angeles. Because it has become a cesspool. A place that, like I've told you guys last hour, and I've told you guys for years, my mother will not go there anymore. She won't go there at all anymore. Because it's disgusting. It smells like piss. My friends would come over from Europe and go, we're going to go to Hollywood. And I'm like, don't. It's gross. It's disgusting. Do you want to be accosted by homeless people? Is that the goal? Is the goal to step in crap and see people do drugs? I thought we was going to see stars. No, that's not going to happen. You want to see stars? You go to Malibu? Right? That's where you go. You go to Montana? You go to Tennessee, Nashville. But if you think you're going to see stars, you're not. What you're going to see is absolute decay. You might think it's Escape from New York or Los Angeles meets Mad Max. And the question is, does he have a chance, Harvey Levin?
2: Well, I mean, I think he's going to be in the runoff, and I think it's going to be between Karen Bass and Spencer Pratt. And a lot of this really just has to do with the fact that L.A. is a mess right now. You know, I have an employee here who was in his car in downtown L.A. two nights ago and was shot at, and his car got hit. He's thankfully okay. But 10 years ago, 15 years ago, downtown had this renaissance, and people were moving down there. Restaurants were opening up, businesses opening up, and it was really a place to go. It was a destination. And now, you know, the sense people have outside of that area is you're crazy to go downtown. Why would you do that? So that is a kind of a glimmer of what's going on in this city.
1: Yes, a glimmer. And my little sister, Hunter, used to work at a very high-end salon near downtown. And she got attacked and chased. And now she is working in another high-end salon in Orange County because she refuses to go back to the place where she built a business because of how dangerous it was, how disgusting it has become. When I grew up, there was Skid Row, okay? There was an area, you'd go by it, the homeless people. It's not that way. It's fanned out. It has become everything. The homeless industrial complex has allowed this to become something that is dystopian-like. It is just... And if you've never been to a place where you... And again, we can sit here and have this discussion about mental illness and

0: handle it. You haven't handled it. You know what's happened? People have enriched themselves on the homelessness. People have taken tons of money and have had zero results, and nobody's held them accountable for their failures. You've overspent building apartments, like insane apartments. One-bedroom, one-bath apartments for homeless people who are unstable, who are unwell, who are hooked on drugs. And what has happened? That place turned into a cesspool within days. Within days. And he's had enough. And we're not even getting to the point of the fire and the incompetence there and how much they've run, you know, the budgets into the ground with their sweetheart deals to all the likes of the unions and whatnot. We're just talking about the everyday average thing that the average person sees and has to deal with in and around the second biggest city in America.
1: Homelessness is terrible right now. We just have a real problem here. And then when you hear people say, oh, it's gotten better, you know, it's sort of like, who are you going to believe, me or your lying eyes? But this city is a mess, and I think that Spencer Pratt has struck a chord. That said, I will say this. I do think experience matters, experience of running a big organization. He doesn't have that. And I think that is something people should think about, but they don't. They think about campaign ads, they think about sizzle, and they think about their upset. But right now, this city is not functioning well, period.
0: No, it's not. And the campaign ads he has used have been awesome. He's harnessed the anger of people. And yes, does experience matter? To a certain extent. Look, here's the thing. You can put people around you who can help you handle the things you need to handle. That's what you can do. That's what you should do. If he is to win, and tonight, it's a jungle primary, top two. If nobody gets over 50 plus one tonight, percent, then the top two, regardless of party, even though there's no party affiliation, but this is across the board in California, go to November. I can find somebody to help me navigate the day in and day out stuff. The vision that I have is I want people to stop crapping in our streets. I want to stop people from shooting up. I want to stop people from living on the sidewalks. I don't want my city to smell like piss. I want to prosecute crime for real, not pretend that we're doing something. I'm going to be pride back to the city. You can do that. And have people go, all right, this is how we have to do these things. You have to have people around you that can do those things, because you're going to navigate in a world also where you're dealing with people, again, on the council, if you were to become mayor, that are all on the left, for the most part. Not even if there's anybody on the right. And so, yeah, you're going to have some issues there. But the status quo isn't working. It isn't. And you can't blame everything on Karen Bass, as useless as she's been, because the status quo has been the status quo for a while. She's just the latest in a line of failures. Let me know what you think. 323-538-2423 at Chad Benson Show is your X, your Insta, YouTube, and more. Meanwhile, you know, we're kind of still sort of maybe kind of at war.
2: 95 days into this war, and with talks on the brink of collapse, President Trump declaring negotiations are back on track. Complicating the deal, Israel's incursion into Lebanon, advancing deeper in the region to fight Iranian-backed Hezbollah. Iran threatening to call the talks with the U.S. entirely off. The president initially said he couldn't care less, saying the talks started to get very boring. But hours later, he was on the phone with Israeli Prime Minister Benjamin Netanyahu.
0: Yes, he was. And during that not-so-fun phone call, as I have been telling you for a while, I can have some sympathy with Trump in the sense of the negotiations. And the negotiations look like

0: We're negotiating with Iran, probably the IRGC for the most part. As that's all going on, Israel's got their say in this. And Bibi and the hardliners in Israel, who are extremely unpopular right now. The fact that they went into Beirut, into the suburban areas, which pissed Trump off, who, not just yesterday, but for months have said, no, you're not doing that. That's off limits. That's off limits. You're not doing that. And he told Bibi this. You're effing crazy. Right? So the report's out. He called him effing crazy. Top of that, he said, everybody effing hates you. You'd be in prison if it wasn't for me. I'm saving your ass. Everybody hates Israel because of this, which is what I've been saying. Nobody wants to tell them the truth. The truth is, because of what has happened over the last several years, people are frustrated. This younger generation wants no part of Israel. No part of it. And that's not good. If you're a supporter of Israel, you think that that's good? You're insane. You are. So there's the part where I sympathize with Trump. But the reality is simply this. You got this into this thing with Iran. You saying it's boring. You fighting with Bibi. You've got to decide, what are you going to do? What bad deal are we probably going to have to take to get ourselves out of this? Because I don't see a good deal. I want to see a good deal. And you tweeting, well, everything always works itself out in the end, isn't, people aren't buying it anymore. They're not. And they're frustrated. They're frustrated because gas prices are not going down. Thank God they're not jumping through the roof just yet. But I think we all expect at some point in time there's going to be some sort of come to Jesus moment with that. And that's the worry that the Republicans are having, among other things, especially as they head to midterms. 323-538-2423 at Chad Benson Show is your X, your Insta. Hope you guys are doing well on this beautiful Tuesday. Coming up, the slush fund. No mas. No mas. But first, Bulwark Capital. 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You know what you need? 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
0: Did the courts bail out Trump? It's very interesting. So, if you're not paying attention to the slush fund, right, the weaponization fund, courts on Friday said, no, this isn't going to go forward. The reality is they may have bailed him out. Now, they've come out and said, yeah, what Trump normally doesn't say is, we're going to comply with all that's going on, right? According to what the courts say, we're going to do that. Why that's important is because his party, right, MAGA itself, and I'm just talking about MAGA, they're pissed. They're unhappy. They look at this and say, this is no bueno. Sorry. Americans are struggling. We're in the midst of this ridiculous war, and you're talking about handing out money potentially to people. And I'm not saying that we shouldn't have serious questions about the weaponization. I think there's a time and there's a place, and the way that this was handled, I think we all admit, if we're honest with ourselves, just feels skeezy.
10: The court proceedings are moving forward, but what's really happening is open revolt in Congress over this fund. And the president, I think, by coming out and saying, I'm going to abide by the court's rulings on this, is trying to forestall an effort to kill it in Congress.
0: Yeah, absolutely. 100%. Saved him. Because I don't think he thought he was going to get the backlash he's getting. And he's getting a ton of it. People are pissed. Because they're going back and their constituents are saying, what the hell is this all about? Essentially, he sued himself and settled with himself? Well, it's not like that. It's pretty much like that. It's pretty much like that right there is what happened. Well, I mean, it's not a... Well, yeah, okay, I see what you're saying. Yeah. This... And again, we could sit here and talk about the weaponization, a lot of the stuff that happened prior to Trump becoming president the first time, a lot of the things that have been done since then. And I'm not saying there's not some. And of course, now Trump is also in his administration is using it as well. 323-538-2423 at Chad Benson Show is your X, your Insta, YouTube, and everything else. Love hearing from you right here on the Chad Benson Show. But that being said, there's some serious issues with this right here, and people weren't having it. And I think he looked around. He was always been great in his first term and when he was running of reading the room. It's kind of gone away, but this one, I think he read the room. What do you think? Let me know. Meanwhile, nobody wants to play the great American 250 birthday state fair celebration thingy-ma-bobber. So Tim Burchett here in Tennessee has an idea.
16: There's plenty of acts in Nashville, people that are trying to get on, you know, get on a big stage like this. This is the world stage, be the largest stage in the world. Everybody in the country will be watching this dadgum thing. And let some of those musicians get out and sing a few songs. All we'd have to do is pay for their dadgum airfare, most of them, just to get them up there, and they'd love it. And then, of course, have Kid Rock. Nobody's more patriotic in the rock and roll world than he is, and he's awesome. And then I know you got his number. Heck, I've been with him when he's called you. And then the finale would be cool to have Lee Greenwood come out and sing. He's got a bunch of great songs, but of course the ending would be God Bless the USA, and have all the other acts come out and sing along with him, and maybe they could do a single verse. Kid Rock or John Rich or something could do one of the verses, and I think that would be awesome. Have all those great stars up on stage.
0: I think that would be absolutely awful. That's what I think. Who's that for? It's going to be the biggest audience in history. No, it's not. It's not going to be the biggest audience. Nobody's going to be watching it. Let's just say this didn't work out the way we thought, and we move on. Coming up, we talk the World Cup as we get closer and closer. Chad Benson Show.
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17: 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IBM's annual CEO study shows that adopting new tools is no longer enough. 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The study found that 76% of organizations now have a chief AI officer, up from 26% a year ago, and nearly two-thirds of CEOs say they are comfortable using AI to help inform major strategic decisions. The study also showed that organizations with an AI-first leadership approach are scaling more AI initiatives than their peers. The message is clear. 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
7: Tola Montiel can win the World Cup for Argentina with this kick. Yes!
0: 9 days counting. World Cup. Excited. We're getting closer and closer every single day. I do think just about every team is here now. Now, today, the rosters have to be finalized. So, 26 players, have arrived with the teams. You can carry 23 on the roster. Some teams have already made their final announcements. Others are going to make it later on today. So this is going to be interesting, no doubt, because there's going to be some people that maybe traveled here, you know, for the last week, been training, thinking they, you know, fringe, have the opportunity to get on the team and won't make it. Man, that's got to be devastating. There's no doubt. That just has to just eat at you, especially if you're that last person and knowing that you didn't get the call. That's just, I mean, you know, they come around once every 4 years. It's not like these things are here all the time. They're just not. So we'll go over those final rosters tomorrow. Some of the things is very interesting. First and foremost, we've talked about it with our good buddy Eric Bushman from KRLD. They've opened up now the spaceship that is the broadcast. And it is all of the things you could think of. Like, there, I've never seen anything like it. Looking at the pictures and the videos of the broadcast area as far as the mothership that will be handling this.
8: This definitely is the most technologically advanced and top-of-the-art international broadcast center that the world has ever seen and probably will ever see.
0: Yeah. Infantino, the guy who runs everything FIFA. Yeah, I think so. And there's no doubt in my mind that it's never seen anything like it.
8: Without this facility here, nothing goes out to the world. It is an event solely limited to the stadium.
0: What's that mean? Means because of this, we all can see it. You know, we were talking last hour to Mike Lyons. And Mike and I, we chat. And he said, hey, Chet, just explain the World Cup to me. Explain, you know, he's a football guy. And, you know, he's an American through and through guy. And, you know, soccer is, you know, this is an AYSO kind of thing. And he said, so explain it to me. And, you know, he got excited learning about some of the stuff. We had a nice chat about that. And I get a lot of that. You know, my local show in particular, you get the usual people, right? The boomers are like, oh, it's a commie sport. Won nothing for 90 minutes. No, thank you. You're like, okay, whatever. I mean, I'm not going to, at this point, you're not changing some people's minds, but a vast majority of people are excited. Like anything, we get excited for, like, do we pay attention to gymnastics outside of the Olympics? No. But the difference is soccer has grown to the point now with the MLS and everything where it has gotten much bigger, and with the likes of the Premier League that is massive globally, people pay a lot more attention of it, even in your local area, which is awesome. Now, as far as the World Cup security goes, there's a lot of things going on, including the Ebola virus. People are worried about
27: Officials
0: it.
27: Officials say immigration agents will be involved in security operations, but their focus will be on counterterrorism, not immigration enforcement. The games are expected to draw up to 7 million visitors to the U.S., raising concern about the possible spread of Ebola from Africa. Americans returning from the DRC, Uganda, and South Sudan must now re-enter the U.S. through four designated airports for mandatory screenings.
0: Which is, I mean, you're not coming back to America to watch the World Cup if you're in Uganda. Chances are you come back. So, but there's 7 million visitors. I don't know how the DRC is going to do it. Iran has had issues. One of the reasons that they're training currently in Tijuana rather than in Tucson, where they were originally going to train, is because some of the people that are on their staff. Right. So you're bringing, you're not just showing up with your coach and the guy who carries the, you know, a bag of balls with him. You've got an entire group of people that arrives with you. Some of them were, you know, were at one time part of the IRGC. So they've been denied visas. So it'll be interesting to see if they can make their way up to Seattle when they play, or if they're just kind of going to be stuck in Mexico for the time being. So be on the lookout for Ebola, and they're going to be looking out for drones. So that's one of the things. People are going to be flying drones around. They'll have their drones as well. So, I mean, this thing's going to be absolutely 100% security zoned like you could not believe. Understandable. Right? In today's world, it's unfortunate that we have to say that that's how we have to be. But if you're thinking about the potential of doing something horrific, you know, and you want the world to see it, well, the world's watching the games. They are. The world's watching the games, and because of that, there's going to be extra security. And I'm glad that, I don't want the focus to be, you know, because there is this worry that you don't have the right visa, and they stop you going. I don't want to see any of that. I don't think anybody does. Well, if they're here legally. I don't think anybody should be harassed you're going to the games. I just don't. Okay? There's no reason to turn this into a political battle or any of that stuff. There just isn't. Let's just enjoy the games, and then we'll resume fighting with each other afterwards. What do you say? Sound good? All right, let's break down the last three groups now of the World Cup. Starting with Group J, Jordan, Austria, Algeria, Argentina. Obviously, we know about Argentina because of Messi. Another stacked team this year. Yeah, they're good. Do I think they're going to defend? I think they've got quarterfinal, semifinal, kind of, you know, team that's team makeup. Do I think they're going to defend? I just think that Spain and France, as far as that goes, is they're just a class above right now. Absolutely. I think in this group, you're going to see Austria. They're pretty decent. I don't think Jordan or Algeria are going to do much. So this might be one of those groups where only two get through. On to Group K. Okay. Colombia, Uzbekistan, DRC, and Portugal. So Portugal, Ronaldo, this is his final chance to lift the World Cup. I don't think Portugal's going to do it. I think they're okay. I don't think they're great. But, again, you know, you get to the quarterfinals, all bets are off. Because you just never know. DRC, we've talked about them. We're going to go see them. I think they're interesting. Because the vast majority of the players from the DRC were born and raised not in the DRC, but in Europe. So they've got some very familiar names. If you've watched the Premier League, they're stacked full of guys who play in the Premier League and the French, you know, first division, Ligue 1. So I think they'll be interesting to watch. Uzbekistan, we're joking about Uzbekistan, but the guy who scored the winning goal to help him get here, born in Appleton, Wisconsin. And finally, Colombia. Colombia's always a wild card. They could go to the quarterfinals. They could lose every game. I think Portugal gets through. I think DRC Uzbekistan and Colombia fight it out for number two. And I think somebody like Uzbekistan and DRC actually pip Colombia. I could be wrong. I could be wrong. Again, and finally, to the last group, Group L. Here we go. Panama, Ghana, Croatia, England. Panama, if they get a point, I think they'd be stoked. Ghana, hit and miss with the African nations. They could be on fire. They could melt down. Ghana's got tons of talent. Croatia, semifinals in the last two World Cups. That's not happening this time. And England, always thinking they're bringing it home. They won't be bringing it home this time. I think England is quarterfinals. And then again, once you get to the quarterfinals, you know, all bets are off. Anybody can win it. But I just, they've got the best striker, Harry Kane. But can they do it on this level? And they have had their opportunities to win tournaments, semifinals and finals. Do I think they're going to do it this time? No, no, I don't. Because I still think France and Spain are a cut above everybody else. So I'm pumped. I'm excited. The World Cup, 9 days away. And it is going to be, you know, I'm excited. I know you guys can hear it. I keep telling my wife, I will talk to you in July. So first game, two games, Thursday the 11th, Mexico, South Africa, South Korea, Czechia. The next day, Canada takes on Bosnia. The United States of America takes on Paraguay. And that's how we kick it off for the World Cup. Pumped, baby. Yes, indeed. 323-538-2423 at Chad Benson Show. It is your X, your Insta, your YouTube, and everything else. Love hearing from all of you. Got some calls coming up that you guys have left me. I appreciate that. On top of that, we got a little urban word of the day sent in by our buddy, one of our buddies who listens to the show all the time. 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
0: It's that time of the program where we go into the urban word of the day. We talk about this because I get a lot of text messages. People say, do people really like this? I said, people enjoy it. I think a lot of it is because you can, you know, you can learn what the kids say, but part of that is also because you can learn what the kids say, and if they're your kids or your grandkids, you can cringe them out, which always makes us laugh. All right? I mean, cringing them out is spectacular. Making them go, oh, God, I can't believe you said that, because I know when I do that with my daughter, she's not thrilled when I do some of the stuff that I do, because it's funny.
38: Now it's time for the urban word of the day.
1: The young have a vocabulary all their own, and we break it down for you. It's called the Urban Word of the Day.
0: All right. Your Urban Word of the Day today. If you guys hear my dogs in the background, they're driving me crazy. They're down here with me right now, and I'm about ready to do what the Urban Word is today, which is crash out on them because they're driving me so crazy. But as my family's getting ready to head back across the country for a couple months to help Grandma, they're in here, which is driving me crazy. But the Urban Word, sent to our good buddy, who follows the show, S. Jones Jax, and crash out. He's like, I'd never heard this before. Tweeted at me last night, I just heard a new slang at a restaurant. The young servers were talking about a prior manager. They said he was such a crash out. Crash out is when you lose it. Okay? When you just melt down. You crash out. You go all in screaming and yelling. It doesn't mean you're a loser. It just means you crash out as anger goes. Lose your freaking mind. All right? Crash out, your urban word of the day.
1: That was the Urban Word of the Day. Now you know.
0: Always good to know. Now, when I give you guys the text message, I tell you guys to call me. I love hearing from all of you. The good, the bad, and all of the other stuff. Got several calls. I try to go through them as fast as possible. And by the way, if you're going to cuss, it just drives me crazy because then I got to slow down and I got to try to put the beeps on it and the whole nine yards. Just be aware of that.
2: Hello, Chad. This is Greg. I listen to you regularly on KRLD. Former radio engineer, been a pyro guy for 30 years. Your show is great. I've left you messages before. Today, the background bed on your Urban Word of the Day was honking loud. I almost couldn't understand what you were talking about. But keep up the good work. Love listening to you. Cheers.
0: Appreciate that, Greg. And like I said, we had a bit of an issue with our big board that we had. So the new board will be here tomorrow. So we should be back to normal on Thursday.
4: Hey, love your show and love that you speak out. Thanks for doing what you do and keep on doing it. Thank you.
0: It's always nice. It's always nice to get some good stuff. People ask me, like, do you get a lot of hate? I said, you know, it's funny. I used to get some anger, you know, because politics has become a tribal sport, and a lot of people in the MAGA world would come after me. You tend, like, I get a lot of that on my local show, but that has also shrunk tremendously. You know, I was telling my producer the other day that 7 months ago, 8 months ago, you know, if I talked about the BS that was going on in our politics, the lies that were being told, the MAGA folks would attack me. It'd be 90 against 10, 4. Now it's the opposite because they're frustrated too. So there you go. 323-538-2423 at Chad Benson Show is your Axe, your Insta, YouTube, and everything else. Love hearing from all of you right here on the Chad Benson Show. Coming up, hour number three of the program. More on the mayoral race today in Los Angeles, as well as all of the other races that are going on. But obviously, a lot of people are paying attention to that. We're going to touch on that. Top of that, the latest from the Middle East. So we're getting a deal. We're not getting a deal. It's happening. It's not happening. It's possibly going to happen. Could happen sooner rather than later. Talk a bit about that. Plus, we got the What's Trending going on, and our buddy Mike Lyons, military analyst, is going to join the said program as we talk about Iran. What would it really take for us to go into Iran? All that and so much more straight ahead. Chad Benson Show.
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3: Voters are hitting the polls for primary elections for the U.S. House, Senate, and governor races in six states today. Elections are being held in Iowa, Montana, New Jersey, New Mexico, South Dakota, and California, where the race for governor and Los Angeles mayor have garnered plenty of national attention. That's because two Republicans have made some inroads in the reliably blue state. Fox News contributor Steve Hilton for governor and reality TV star Spencer Pratt for mayor. President Trump has insisted peace talks are continuing with Iran at a rapid pace. He made the comment yesterday on Truth Social following reports that Iran was stepping away from talks. Iranian state media reported Tehran was ending negotiations and planned to fully block the Strait of Hormuz due to alleged ceasefire violations by the U.S. Secretary of State Marco Rubio is testifying before both the House and Senate. He's going before two different committees, giving testimony on his department's 2027 budget request as peace talks with Iran remain at a standstill.
4: Their internal regime is somewhat fractured in the sense of it takes days to get responses from their system. We can go into more depth in your follow-up questions. But we're hopeful that something like that could happen, in which the straits would reopen, we would enter into a period of negotiation.
3: Rubio is also facing questions about U.S. efforts to bring political and economic change to Cuba. As the son of Cuban immigrants, Rubio has referred to the communist-run island nation as a failed state. President Trump has picked Bill Pulte to serve as acting director of national intelligence. Trump made the announcement in a post on Truth Social. Pulte currently serves as the Federal Housing Finance Agency director and will take over for the outgoing Tulsi Gabbard. The lineup for the 2026 iHeartRadio Music Festival is out. K-pop titans BTS and rapper Cardi B are set to headline the massive two-night event at Las Vegas' T-Mobile Arena in September. The genre-blending roster also features Snoop Dogg, Lainey Wilson, and Benson Boone. I'm Chris Caraggio.
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9: News of the Ready Oklahoma News Network. I'm Ken Johnson. State foster care will soon be available for young Oklahomans up to the age of 21. DHS Director Mike Williams says extended foster care becoming a reality in our state is a triumphant victory for children within our system. This follows the governor's signing of Senate Bill 1808, which goes into effect July 1st. Two people are dead following a head-on crash west of Kingfisher on State Highway 33. The victims are identified as 20-year-old Alicia Bidwell McDonough and 23-year-old Alexis Pendleton. State troopers say the vehicle driven by Bidwell McDonough swerved to miss a truck that had slowed to turn off the road when it hit the semi head-on. State Attorney General holding a news conference this afternoon to talk about legal action surrounding the proposed heavy industrial aluminum smelting complex proposed in Inola. Just because Oklahoma isn't a FIFA World Cup venue doesn't mean the state won't be impacted. Capital correspondent Trey Davis with that.
6: Oklahoma sits between two host states for FIFA World Cup matches. Transportation Secretary Tim Gatz says ODOT expects heavy traffic from mid-June to July along the I-35 corridor.
10: We're going to ensure drivers have the latest information about traffic incidents along the routes. And each state, we've got message boards out. We'll keep those updated as needed.
6: Gatt says a social media push is planned along with limiting or delaying construction activity to avoid lane closures and delays.
9: When they needed him most, OU first baseman Dayton Tuckey delivered. The Fort Worth senior crushed a 454-foot walk-off home run in extra innings to send the Sooners into the Lawrence Super Regionals.
11: Man, that might be the first time I've ever hit. I got all of it. I knew it was gone.
9: Find us at RadioOklahomaNews.com. 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
12: Through the Wheat Checkoff, the Oklahoma Wheat Commission supports the efforts of wheat breeder Dr. Brett Carver and his wheat breeding team at OSU as they develop new varieties for Oklahoma and the Southern Great Plains. The newest release just announced, Wyatt.
13: The genetics will sound familiar. Half of it is Smith's Gold, because the other half is very different. And so this is coming from Romania. The Eastern European wheat sector, that is so important to us. That genetics just fits the Great Plains, particularly the southern and central Great Plains, extremely well. I remember seeing the first set of progenies that came from that cross, and I thought, my gosh, this is just heads and shoulders visually above everything else.
12: Dr. Carver says Wyatt has tremendous yield potential.
13: You know, we need to continue to increase that yield potential so farmers still have that competitive edge.
12: The Oklahoma Wheat Commission, working hard for Oklahoma wheat producers.

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1: It's primary day across the country. All right, New Mexico, correct. It's going to be one that's going to be interesting. We've talked about it here. Got a few other ones, South Dakota, but everybody's really paying attention to what is going on in Southern California, and for good reason. Spencer Pratt, he's just a reality show host. That's all he is. No, it's not all he is. He's also a husband and a father. He's also a disgruntled, angry Los Angeline who lost his home in a fire because incompetence rules the day, it seems to be, in L.A. And I think he has run a very interesting campaign considering what he's going up against, which is a stacked deck for Democrats in a city that has been run by them almost like the mob. They've mobbed up, if you will. They control everything. And this guy is speaking for a lot of people. Does it mean he's going to win? No. But I think he has got a lot of people paying attention. And first of all, you got Karen Bass.
2: Now, I haven't always got it right. There's more work to do. And with your help, I'll keep fighting for L.A.
1: No. I can't blame everything on Karen Bass. And some people earlier said, how could you not? Because this is an issue long before Karen Bass got there. She just helped make it worse. But it wasn't like she made the problems. She said she was going to address the problems, and instead she has made more problems. But I can't blame her wholly for that. So what have they done? They've come hard for him. You know, he's MAGA, he's all of the things. And of course, he, in one of his videos, he made it look like he was living in an Airstream.
3: He's been a vocal critic of the mayor since his Pacific Palisades mansion burnt down in the fires. But he's drawn criticism for campaign ads implying he's since been living in an Airstream trailer, later clarifying he's actually staying in a luxury hotel.
1: Who cares? Is that his home? Is it? Because if it's not his home, who cares? Where's his family? Oh, they're up in Santa Barbara, I think with her family. So, again, who cares? That's not his house. Because his house burned down. Why? Because of incompetence. That's why. Because of incompetence. And they've also come after him by trying to make him seem like he's all about MAGA.
4: Honey, we need to talk. We saw the things you've been searching online. Spencer Pratt? Really?
5: In this house, we don't believe in Spencer Pratt. He's MAGA.
4: What about Spencer Pratt is MAGA?
5: You know those streets downtown? The ones that are full of piss and shit and homeless people? He wants to clean them up.
4: And those neighborhoods that burned down? The Palisades? Malibu? He wants to rebuild them.
5: You know how people inject heroin in front of children at the park? He wants to stop that.
4: And that's MAGA?
5: Yes. It's a very dangerous ideology.
1: That is what they're trying to do to him. Now, what he has done that has been brilliant is, first of all, he's used social media in a very interesting way with AI ads. And a lot of these ads, people think they're him, that he's retweeted and put out there. They're not. Some of them are things that people have done because they're so frustrated and they feel like, oh, we might as well take advantage of it. So again, he has used those ads. He's used his anger, but he's also used anger of other people. There are plenty of people out there that are pissed and angry about the way that things are going in law.

0: But, you know, what are you going to ask for? I know I got to pay $8 million for a no-bedroom, no-bath home. But if you could get this person to stop urinating in my front yard, that'd be fantastic. And the homelessness issue is massive.
1: What are your plans for the over 40,000 homeless in Los Angeles?
2: Yeah, they're not homeless. They're drug addicts.
0: That was him last week. They are mentally ill and drug addicts. Now, what came first, mental illness or the drugs? Don't know. But to say that they're anything other than that. And when I hear people out there who are like, but Chad, these people just miss their paycheck. No, no. That guy crapped in the yard, right? That guy, he is doing the sway. That lady over there has no teeth. Okay? She has got needle marks all over her arm. She didn't miss a paycheck. She didn't. There were issues that brought her to this situation. Nobody misses a paycheck. It's like, missed a paycheck, have nowhere to stay tonight. You know what I should do? Fentanyl. Nobody does that. Nobody does. So, enough of that. Enough of that. He is challenging the establishment, and that's the way he's come at this. You guys are seeing what's out there. You guys are seeing all of the things that have gone on. Nothing has changed. It is nasty. It is continuing to be nasty. It is more expensive. People are cracking down on crime. You've got issues up and down the coast. But here in Los Angeles, you only have to go out to your front yard in some places to see the issues. That's all you got to do. Sick and tired of being broke and watching everybody take advantage of a system and watching people not do the things or even try to do the things that they promise. He's harnessed that anger. And the thing that he has done outside of all of that is he's gone into areas where normally Republicans wouldn't go. They can be mad at me, but that's the reality of it. He's in the inner city. He's going to street fairs and barbecues. He is there talking to people that normally, let's be honest, Republicans are like, they're never going to vote for me. He's like, no, this is not about right or left. This is about right and wrong. This is about rebuilding a city that should be one of the cities of the world. And now when my friends come here, I'm like, oh, you don't want to go to Los Angeles. It's disgusting. I won't take you. Take an Uber. Have fun. That's what I used to tell my friends when they go to visit. I'm like, nobody I know is going to take you there. It's disgusting. It's gross. I want to see a star. Go watch them on TV. Okay? Go to Malibu. But you're not going to see anything. The only stars you're going to see are stars on the Walk of Fame with crap and piss on it. That's it. That's disgusting. I know. Meanwhile, we move from there to the magical world of what's going on in the Middle East. So you got Lebanon. So Lebanon is in play. What? Yeah, in play when it comes to negotiations. And it's a very weird situation in Lebanon. We talked about it yesterday. I've been talking about it for weeks. In my mind, there are zero doubts in my mind that Bibi Netanyahu and Smotrich and Ben-Gvir and all these people in Israel want any kind of deal with Iran. They don't. They don't want anything to do with it outside of whatever it is that suits Israel, period. Even if it hurts the people of Iran or it hurts us, that's what they want. So Trump yesterday got into a bit of a tiff with Bibi Netanyahu. I give Trump a lot of crap. We're going to talk to Mike Lyons, our military analyst, coming up here in a little bit, about what Iran and what we could do there. But I give them a lot of crap, the administration. But I have said he's got a tough... First of all, we should never be in this war. Secondly,

0: how do we get out of it? Well, let me tell you how we're not going to get out of it. By allowing Israel to do whatever it is they want to do to Lebanon. So Trump and Bibi get into a bit of a tiff. And Trump says what I've been saying, which is, everybody hates Israel because of you, essentially, because of what has happened. I mean, he went off on him, expletives and all. Beep, beep, beep. You're effing beep, beep, beep. I mean, it was that. Everybody hates you. Everybody hates Israel. And it's because of stuff like this. Going into the suburban area of Beirut, which Trump has already said, what, weeks and months ago? No, that's off limits. So it'll be interesting to see how this plays itself out, because as we've said, Trump is, he's negotiating with Iran. He's negotiating with his ego a bit. Let's not, you know, in the ghost of Obama past, but he's also negotiating with Israel when it comes to trying to get a deal that they're going to be happy with, that they're willing to go, okay, we're fine with this. So, whoo, lordy, lordy. And then let's not forget, you're negotiating with time when it comes to midterms. And people don't want to see $5 gas. 502, that is the number right there. 502. That is, 501 is what Biden got to at the highest level. If we breach 502 as a national average, ooh, going to be ugly. Who can recognize that? Let me know what you think. 323-538-2423 at Chad Benson Show is your X, your Insta. We'll get deeper into the military side of stuff coming up a little bit with Mike Lyons, our military analyst. 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Chad Benson Show.
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0: traffic. Alrighty, alrighty, alrighty. Let's find out what's trending on this Tuesday. Start with the Yahoo. Alphabet raising $80 billion for huge AI infrastructure. Scott Pelley, CBS News Editor-in-Chief Barry Weiss. Apparently there was a big staff meeting yesterday. They got into it pretty good. And he said, you're murdering 60 Minutes. Will she do it in 59 or 61? NVIDIA. America 250, Vanilla Ice, Israel, yes, Lebanon, Russia, all things trending in the magical world of Yahoo. Over to Google. Myles Garrett yesterday traded to the Rams because, yeah, massive. I think it's a go-for-it kind of year for the Rams. They were a play away from going last year. Seattle got the win. Eventually won the Super Bowl. This year, the Rams are going to go for it in a major way. I think they think this is the time. And they're going to try it. Masters Lottery. Chance to get into the 2027 Masters. Oh. Erin Brockovich going after the data centers. Good to know that she's out there doing her thing. Doing her thing. A.J. Brown traded from the Eagles to the Patriots. World Cup. Messy, all things trending, magic world of Google. Finally, over to X. Thomas Massey, trending. Matt Walsh, trending as well. Vanilla Ice, because you need some. Vanilla Ice, Taco Tuesday. It's going to be a great taco. It's a Tuesday time. Tacos taste nice. Pride Month, trending. Euphoria. Just a few of the things trending in the magical world of the internet today. Right here on the Chad Benson Show. Sean Ryan. Dave Smith and Jack Posobiec clashing. CBS News, Karen Bass. L.A. Mayor's Race. Steve Hilton. Pratt. Which is funny because if I said that in the U.K., people say, ah, that's a bad thing. You shouldn't say Pratt. So, L.A.'s mayor's race. A lot of people are watching it. I think a lot of people are watching it for several reasons. One, because obviously Spencer Pratt, but also what happened last year, massive fires. But you look at California. California, in and itself, is kind of the petri dish of a lot of stuff. And whether people want to admit it or not out there in the red states, as far as revenue and size of economy, it is it. What is it, the fourth largest economy on the planet? And people are looking around going, how do you have the fourth largest economy on the planet? Think about that. The fourth largest economy, it's a state. And at the same time, Texas kicks your ass in just about every metric when it comes to building and freedoms and things of that nature. What the hell's going on? And I think people are looking and saying, are you guys going to do the same thing where you put somebody back in charge who has failed you? Going to be very interesting to see. Very interesting. All right, coming up, our good buddy Mike Lyons, military analyst, going to join the program. We're going to ask him, what's the next steps with Iran? And if we were to go in and actually have to have boots on the ground, what does it really look like? Talk to him straight ahead. Chad Benson Show.
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2: This report is sponsored by IBM. As the pace of AI accelerates, CEOs are rethinking how their leadership teams operate, how decisions are made, and how organizations are structured. IBM's annual CEO study shows that adopting new tools is no longer enough. Leaders are actively redesigning decision-making structures, clarifying accountability, and reshaping the C-suite to drive greater business impact. The study found that 76% of organizations now have a chief AI officer, up from 26% a year ago, and nearly two-thirds of CEOs say they are comfortable using AI to help inform major strategic decisions. The study also showed that organizations with an AI-first leadership approach are scaling more AI initiatives than their peers. The message is clear. Success with AI depends not just on technology, but on leadership, governance, and organizations built to adapt. 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
3: I hear over and over to fight and protect what matters most. So I stood with President Trump and championed the Save America Act to require proof of American citizenship, to prevent illegal immigrants from voting in our elections. And as a grandfather to three granddaughters, I oppose biological males from competing in women's sports. I'm Frank Lucas, and I approve this message because protecting elections and the integrity of women's sports in Oklahoma, well, we always protect what matters most.
1: Frank Lucas has worked with President Trump against the woke, radical, DEI-loving liberals who are trying to destroy our country. That's why President Trump has given Frank Lucas his
4: complete and total endorsement.
1: On Tuesday, June 16th, conservative, Republican, MAGA, Frank Lucas for Congress. 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
11: Breaking news. President Donald Trump endorses conservative Mike Mazzei for governor. President Trump says Mazzei is a MAGA warrior and that Mike Mazzei knows the America First policies required to grow our economy, create great jobs, cut taxes and regulations, promote Made in the USA, and unleash American energy dominance. Trump says Mike Mazzei will fight tirelessly to support our amazing farmers and ranchers, keep our borders safe and secure, stop migrant crime, ensure law and order, and defend our always under siege Second Amendment. 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
12: This is Mike Mazzei. 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Like Trump, I won't compromise with the radical left. We'll fight back and win.
11: 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Conservative Republican Mike Mazzei for governor. Authorized and paid for by Macy for Governor 2026.
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15: It is that time of the week to talk to everybody. One and only Mike Lyons, retired major and the best damn military analyst in the business. And you are, Mike. I'm sorry. I've seen a lot of people. They're all a bunch of blowhards and just, you're the best abound. I said yesterday, I was going to ask you this question because you get this weird world now where everybody's like, we got to finish it. And you got the Mark Levins of the world. We got to do something. And I said, you know what? Let's ask Mike the real question. If we were to finish it and we're not going to bomb our way into this thing, what does it look like? How many boots on the ground? How long is this going to take? What does this really look like? Not just the baloney that's out there.
16: Hey, Chad, great to be back. Yeah, finishing it means probably another month of military operations, of sustained campaign on infrastructure targets. If we're going to the military route, infrastructure targets, command and control, it likely means some kind of invasion of Karg Island, taking away the Iranian capability to generate revenue. And if Trump is interested in having the U.S. possess that enriched uranium, that's a 25,000 to 50,000 troop mission inside of Iran with maybe other countries, with airplanes and creating runways and bringing engineering equipment and figuring that out to get that out of there. So there's still a very heavy lift that has to happen, that remains, if we're going to, quote, finish it. And, you know, short of regime change there, short of some other visual sign, that is a really long road. It's likely takes us through the end of the summer, and it doesn't still guarantee that it's finished.
15: You know, you and I have talked about this. We talked about it first with Ukraine and Russia. Something like this, the heavy lifting, you said 25 to 50,000, maybe more. And if you're going to be there for a while, you're probably going to have to bring, you know, any kind of occupation situation.
16: Right.
15: You've always said this. Occupation is different than going in and conquering.
16: Right. Yeah, I mean, occupation means you got to feed and water the troops you bring there. And tooth-to-tail ratios, all those things where logisticians win wars come into play. And when you look at the terrain in Iran, surrounded by mountains, you know, it's a very challenging situation there. It's not like Saudi Arabia. It's not like the other side of the channel there where everything's pretty flat and easy to kind of get to. Things will have to be flown in, you're not going to forage the land, you know, back from the Civil War days. Those days are over. So it would be a very, very, you know, logistical challenge that we haven't seen in a really long time. There's just the amount of equipment, heavy equipment you have to bring in there, that in and of itself, and maintaining it and all those things, it would be a very, very long mission.
15: Talking to Mike Lyons, best damn military analyst in the business. You were talking about the whipsaw. Who do we believe? Who don't we believe? That's a great question. I think Trump, a lot of what he's saying is more for the market, trying to get it to calm down more than it is in reality. The reality is, I don't think either side believes each other. Totally understandable. That's part of this negotiation. Who would you believe? But that being said, a lot of people, I think, now are getting very frustrated because it is a, oh, good, it's over. Oh, good, it's, and then it seems to be, even from Trump, it's 1 minute's over, the next minute it's like, I'm bored with this. The next minute it's like, we should bomb them. The next minute it's like, it just feels exhausting.
16: No, it does. Friday, for example, Trump announces the deal is imminent. The market factors that in. It has a rally. The price of oil drops and crude drops, and things are looking good. Literally over the weekend, the Iranian president decides to retire, resign, whatever he's doing, writes a letter and says he can't deal with it anymore. The IRGC has complete control of the government. We don't even know what the Ayatollah thinks of that. I mean, he's not been seen or heard of. And so the whole thing, and then the Iranian, the IRGC says that the whole thing's off. No, we're not even talking anymore because of what's going on in Israel and Lebanon. So I don't know how, you know, Trump wakes up Monday and says, no, everything's okay. Be calm about it. So it is the whipsawing going back and forth is very difficult. I think, you know, from the military's perspective, it kind of weighs on your mind because you kind of lean forward with a certain course of action that you think is going to happen. And right now, the president has unfortunately created a lot of uncertainty amongst the troops. And amongst the situation there now, they're paid to stand by, they're paid to do all that stuff, but you have this mentality in the military about go, no go. And if you think you're going, then you're leaning towards it some way. But right now, this whipsawing back and forth, I think, is not going to do the military very well if we had to now all of a sudden flip the switch. Which as I kind of read the tea leaves right now, he's going to let this go at least another week to 10 days.
15: What's it like? So in a military situation like this, like you said, the go, no go, the whipsawing, it has an effect on them because they feel like it almost feels like they're not a part of this. It's just over their head. It's like they're playing tennis or something.
16: Yeah. You know, the thing is, in the military, you kind of wind your fist, the fist up. I mean, I haven't been to combat. That's, you know, kind of what we did. We get everybody in position, we wind everything up, and then we got to the spot where we had to sit and wait because we thought a couple things were going to happen. And you saw, you know, I was watching the movie on the pressure over the weekend, and D-Day, same thing. You know, they put these troops and all out there, and it really takes a toll on you. It takes a toll on the fight. So from when the time comes, when it does come, let's hope the military can get off to a good start, you know, for whatever that means. It's likely going to mean attacking command and control targets, and maybe they go after Karg Island again. But the more I'm looking at this now, and I think the military is resigning themselves to the fact that Trump is really going to delay a long time. We're more in a ceasefire mode now than we've been in the wartime mode, right? 38 days of combat, and we're at 59 days or something of this ceasefire. So it's almost like he's turned it off.
15: Talking to Mike Lyons, military analyst. We talk about all things, what's going on in the Middle East. We'll get to Russia here in a little bit. But, Mike, I give Trump a lot of crap because I think sometimes he makes his life way more difficult than he needs to be. We can sit here and talk about all that kind of stuff. But on the political side, I've said this over and over again. Trump's stuck between, well, instead of Iraq, Iran, and a hard place. He's negotiating something that he hopes we get all this stuff. He's also negotiating its time when it comes to the market, which he worries about, but also midterms. And with all of that going on, he's also got Bibi and Israel. And there is no doubt in my mind, and I've said this before, Israel has hurt itself in a way that cannot be done, generational kind of stuff. And I feel like even if we got a deal that's great and Israel doesn't want it, that's going to pose a problem for us in this negotiation.
16: Yeah, I think you're right. And you see the Iranians trying to tie the situation in Lebanon now, as Hezbollah is their last remaining proxy. So what is the Iranians getting out of this if they have to give up nukes and if they have to give up the enriched uranium? Well, they're going to want to keep that political that avenue open. They're going to want to keep that channel open with Hezbollah and other organizations that they use in order to, you know, export terror. So I think the Israelis, on the other hand, are looking at this as an existential threat, looking at this as now is to solve this problem. And you're seeing more attacks. We saw attacks come from the north, from Hezbollah into Israel yesterday, but the Israeli military is not stopping. So they're viewing this as still this extension of October 7th. They took care of Gaza. They want to fix Lebanon right now, and they're upset, whatever the word is, that the Iranians are getting involved. But in this case, the United States interests are going to take a little bit of a higher priority than what Israel's trying to do.
15: You know, the frustrating thing, because we've heard that, you know, supposedly the calls, you know, not out there, but it's been leaked that he basically read Bibi the Riot Act and said, everybody effing hates you.
16: Yeah.
15: You know, but on top of that, even yesterday, the president of Lebanon, who is a Christian, came out and said, you guys are moving into Beirut. That's, what do you think you're doing? That's a no-go.
16: Yeah.
15: And Trump has been hardcore. Beirut is off limits, but Bibi seems to want to do his own thing. And I do think Bibi's got Ben-Gvir and a bunch of these other people who are like, let's get this done. It's a weird situation. And again, this is where I feel for Trump, because I know he's trying to, I think he wants out of this thing. I think he realizes this did not go the way we want. I need to get out of this. And all that's left is bad options.
16: Yeah. What has me surprised, though, again, bringing back the military side of it, is how much capability Hezbollah still has. And how is that happening? Is it they just the incredible amount of storage and supplies that they seem to have to support themselves, to me, is, you know, kind of beyond the pale. It just shows you how much the Iranians had funded that operation, how much the Iranians had them deeply ingrained inside the, you know, the Lebanese culture there. But it's all for naught as the president is trying to get a deal with the Iranians as they tie it to that. The hardliners are not going to stop, right? The moderates are on the sidelines right now. This is all about the IRGC negotiating with Trump. And they recognize that they're going to need Hezbollah once this is over, if they're going to have any hope to try to rebuild their operation.
15: Talking to Mike Lyons, military analyst. We talk about all things when it comes to the military, what's going on globally. Ukraine. Let's touch on that really quick. Today, just massive explosions in Kyiv and certain places. It is weird, man. Where is Putin? Because he hadn't really been seen a lot. The voices are getting louder and louder over there. The frustration level must be coming, and he's got to be hidden in a bunker somewhere, making sure that he's got 20 people eating, tasting his food.
16: It has to be. You saw overnight, though, you had some pretty deadly missile strikes inside of Ukraine and Kyiv and Dnipro, which is that city that's to the west. And those strikes are getting deeper. The Iranians are saying 10 people killed. They're all civilians at this point. And, you know, this is where Russia does have this advantage of just launching bigger, faster, long-range missiles. The fact that the drone technology that the Iranians keep up with, they're manufacturing something close to 1 million drones a month. It's just incredible what they've been able to take out of this, you know, kind of situation. But who's really running that war now? Is it the generals? Is it Putin? What specifically is going on? Because there's no you know, maneuver. There's no forces that are looking to take ground anymore. So that's all over. This is just two sides just slugging at it right now at this point. And Putin, you're right. What's going to happen to him if the Ukrainians can get some kind of breakthrough? I think then his days are numbered then.
15: When you look over there and you see all this going on, we've talked about the drone technology. AI technology is coming as fast as the drone technology. They're trying to outfit. Well, they've outfitted many of these drones with not just AI technology. There's this sense of, when are we going to turn over the kill, no kill to the AI, which is really kind of, that's, to me, it feels very much Robocopy.
16: Yeah. No, I think it's this generation's nuclear war. And if we don't do this and get some kind of SALT agreement, strategic arms limitation agreement, I think we're in big trouble. And we have to do it not only with the Russians, but with the Chinese and these countries that have this capability. I guess I'm not too worried about the one-off drone that can do that. But if you swarm those drones and they have killer capability, then you have a real challenge there. But bringing that AI and putting it on a nuclear weapon and just firing and forgetting it, basically, I think that creates a problem. If you use it in the offense to target, that's really where the hard line is. And right now, those decisions are not being made by diplomats. They're being made in, you know, corporate boardrooms that are just increasing this technology and trying to sell it to the different governments. So this genie's well out of the bottle, and it's we need to do a summit specifically on this. And while Russia will try to as it's still trying to overcome its challenges in Ukraine, it still has this capability because of the industrial alikes that they have and the intellectual capital they have to use AI to springboard their military advantage at some point.
15: Does that make you nervous? I mean, you were in the military for a long time. You've got your family's in the military, your son's in the military. Does that make you nervous when you see this AI capability is coming along? And like you said, at what point in time does it become Skynet?
16: You know, what makes me nervous is I think that we're doing well. I've got somewhat of an inside information on that. I'm working, you know, at the military academy. I see what the technology is. I've seen what they're capable of working with a guy the other day, for example, has got this really neat drone swarm technology and how it talks to each other. So there's a lot. It's just like dynamite, right? This technology can be used for the good. It can help forward mankind. It can help us find people. It can help us do a lot of things. but you always have to look at the defense and the military aspect of it. So what just gets me worried is whether or not, you know, what is exactly going on the other side? You know, what specific technology do they have? And I just leave with the confidence that other countries end up copying the U.S. What ends up happening is our technology leaks out, and they get 80% of the solution. If you see, like, you know, the Iranian drones, for example, are just copies of things that we've done in the past. So that's the only thing that would get me nervous, just to make sure that the United States is still well ahead on this, and we have politicians that recognize the importance of that.
15: Best damn military analyst in the business and retired major in the Army. Mike Lyons, as always, good talking to you, brother. We will do it again next week.
16: Thanks, Chad. Thanks for having me.
15: All right, we'll wrap it up straight ahead on this Tuesday. But first, Omaha Steaks, baby. Father's Day is here. Do not get Dad something he doesn't want. Get him what he does want. Memories with you, thanks to Omaha Steaks. 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You guys know that. 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Coming up, we wrap it up on this Tuesday. Chad Benson Show.
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2: As we wrap it up tonight, everybody that likes politics, pays attention to politics, or even some people who pay attention to what is going on in Los Angeles because of Spencer Pratt, is going to be doing exactly that tonight for a lot of reasons, and we've talked about it. There's other primaries going on, but this is going to be very interesting to see. Can an outsider, who's not really an outsider when it comes to born and raised in Southern California, not really an outsider, lost his home, has seen all that LA has gone through. Can he pull an upset in a blue area? Can he make it so it's a two-person race and he's one of those two people taking on the establishment? I think he can. It's going to be interesting. There's no doubt about that. Going to be very, very, very interesting. 323-538-2423 at Chad Benson Show is your X, your Insta, your YouTube. We're going to do some live YouTubing tonight, so if you have a chance, check us out. We're probably going to jump on a little bit later, right around 9 o'clock Eastern, give or take, depending on what time the polls close and what it's looking like. So if you have a chance, join us tonight on the Chad Benson Show. And again, this is not just about the mayor's race in a city you don't live in. This is about people focusing on the establishment taking on somebody who seems to be talking about what is going on in a real way that we're not hearing or seeing elsewhere. So we'll be covering that tomorrow as well as later on tonight if you have a chance to check us out. If you miss any of the show, know we have a podcast. And if you don't grab it, you're foolish. And tonight live, I think Jim's going to jump on, hopefully, as well. And we're going to break down all the stuff that took place when it comes to the races, especially out there in L.A. You guys have a blessed, amazing rest of your Tuesday.
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2: 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Go eat a taco. 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
8: Voters are hitting the polls for primary elections for the U.S. House, Senate, and governor races in six states today. Elections are being held in Iowa, Montana, New Jersey, New Mexico, South Dakota, and California, where the race for governor and Los Angeles mayor have garnered plenty of national attention. That's because two Republicans have made some inroads in the reliably blue state. Fox News contributor Steve Hilton for governor and reality TV star Spencer Pratt for mayor. The fighting between Israel and Hezbollah is intensifying as Israel's incursion into Lebanon grows. NBC's Richard Engel reports the clashes have continued even after President Trump said yesterday that he'd communicated with both sides, speaking in a post on Truth Social.
9: Writing, they agreed that all shooting will stop, that Israel will not attack them, and they will not attack Israel. Axios, citing two sources, reports President Trump exploded on the call with Netanyahu, cursing, calling him crazy, and accusing the prime minister of ingratitude.
8: A ceasefire in Lebanon has become a main sticking point as Iran and the U.S. negotiate to reopen the Strait of Hormuz. Meantime, Israeli Prime Minister Netanyahu has cast doubt that any deal between the United States and Iran will soon be completed. Bill Pulte has been tapped for the role of acting director of national intelligence. President Trump made the announcement in a post on Truth Social. Pulte currently serves as the Federal Housing Finance Agency director and will take over for the outgoing Tulsi Gabbard. Gabbard will be leaving her post at the end of the month. The Labor Department says 7.6 million jobs were available in April. That's up about 700,000 from March. Analysts say the larger-than-expected increase is a sign the labor market is heating up. Job openings increased over the year by more than a half million. According to the JOLTS report, professional and business services led the increase in available jobs in April. I'm Chris Caraggio.
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14: News of the Radio Oklahoma News Network. I'm Ken Johnson. State foster care will soon be available for young Oklahomans up to the age of 21. DHS Director Mike Williams says extended foster care becoming a reality in our state is a triumphant victory for children within our system. This follows the governor signing of Senate Bill 1808, which goes into effect July 1st. Two people are dead following a head-on crash west of Kingfisher on State Highway 33. The victims are identified as 20-year-old Alicia Bidwell McDonough and 23-year-old Alexis Pendleton. State troopers say the vehicle driven by Bidwell McDonough swerved to miss a truck that had slowed to turn off the road when it hit the semi head-on. The state attorney general holding a news conference this afternoon to talk about legal action surrounding the proposed heavy industrial aluminum smelting complex proposed in Inola. Just because Oklahoma isn't a FIFA World Cup venue doesn't mean the state won't be impacted. Capitol correspondent Trey Davis with that.
3: Oklahoma sits between two host states for FIFA World Cup matches. Transportation Secretary Tim Gadd says ODOT expects heavy traffic from mid-June to July along the I-35 corridor.
4: We're going to ensure drivers have the latest information about traffic incidents along the routes. And each state, we've got message boards out. We'll keep those updated as needed.
3: Gatt says a social media push is planned along with limiting or delaying construction activity to avoid lane closures and delays.
14: When they needed him most, OU first baseman Dayton Tucky delivered. The Fort Worth senior crushed a 454-foot walk-off home run in extra innings to send the Sooners into the Lawrence Super Regionals.
5: Man, that might be the first time I've ever hit. I got all of it. I knew it was gone.
14: Find us at RadioOklahomaNews.com. Radio Oklahoma News Network, I'm Ken Johnson.
15: Through the Wheat Checkoff, the Oklahoma Wheat Commission supports the efforts of wheat breeder Dr. Brett Carver and his wheat breeding team at OSU as they develop new varieties for Oklahoma and the Southern Great Plains. The newest release just announced, Wyatt.
16: The genetics will sound familiar. Half of it is Smith's Gold, because the other half is very different. And so this is coming from Romania. The Eastern European wheat sector, that is so important to us. That genetics just fits the Great Plains, particularly the southern and central Great Plains, extremely well. I remember seeing the first set of progenies that came from that cross, and I thought, my gosh, this is just heads and shoulders visually above everything else.
15: Dr. Carver says Wyatt has tremendous yield potential.
16: You know, we need to continue to increase that yield potential so farmers still have that competitive edge.
15: The Oklahoma Wheat Commission, working hard for Oklahoma wheat producers.
17: You're ready!
18: Jamie Markley, David Van Camp, and Scott Robbins.
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22: All right, let's do it. The Markley, Van Camp, and Robbins Show.
23: Yes, sir.
22: Jamie Markley, David Van Camp's out this week. There's Scott Robbins.
23: Yep.
22: Okay.
23: Mm-hmm.
22: A lot going on. And you're talking about some fatigue that people have right now with the gas prices.
23: Well, it's a double-barreled thing. I mean, it's gas prices, it's food prices, it's anything that is transported via truck, via fuel. The costs are passed along to the grocery store owner, and then he passes that on to you because he's got to make money. And we're feeling it right now, and people are frustrated with the moving goalposts, I think.
22: With Iran.
23: I do. I feel that way. I feel like, yeah, it was 4 to 6 weeks, right?
22: Yes, we're hearing from a lot of people.
23: And it's not. It hasn't been. And it seems like, and again, I don't know the inside game. I don't know exactly what's going on. You don't. I don't. Nobody really knows what these conversations are like. I don't know who we're talking to. There's like 73 factions of terrorists that live there. It seems like you have to appease all of them. There's no one person in charge of everything, in other words.
22: So it's almost like the people that are supposedly in charge that are, quote, what? Elected, please.
23: Come on. Yeah.
22: Okay. It's the militants that really run things in Iran.
23: I've said this before. It's the guys with the guns that run things.
22: Absolutely.
23: And that's absolutely true. So I don't know if we're talking to them. I have heard there's back channels and there's this and there's that. But it seems like every time we're approaching this moment where this thing's over, things go south again.
22: And I think that's going to continue.
23: And this is what we talked about this early on. It's a quagmire situation a lot of times with these people.
22: Yes.
23: You can't and I've said this before. During the hostage crisis, I remember saying this. How do you negotiate with these people? You can't.
22: Well,
23: they waited until the last minute. As soon as Reagan became president, they let him go. Big middle finger to Carter. Was what it was.
22: We have two options.
23: Yes.
22: And this would be Victor Davis Hanson, who I think we
23: I love
22: respect.
23: Him.
22: And you look to him for wisdom.
23: I do.
22: And, of course, he doesn't know exactly what's going on, but he's got a decent idea.
23: Yeah.
22: And you talk about a historian. He understands all this stuff on a level most of us don't. And he was writing about it saying, one option is to end the war and get some sort of deal. assured that it has already done close to a decade's worth of damage to Iran and perhaps more if sanctions persist and that sort of thing.
23: Mm-hmm.
22: To sort of get out of this and try to get gas prices down and open the strait and all those things. Or it's we're going to have to hit them even harder and make sure this regime, the militant regime, is really taken out. And I think what the Trump administration is trying to do is get some sort of deal. But as you said, not only it seems like some people in the administration are losing patience,
23: yeah,
22: but certainly the American people and even Trump supporters. I saw this bit, and this would have been from over the weekend, Unger Sargon, who I think most of us like. She's really a common sense mm-hmm. person, used to be on the left, certainly a conservative now, was a big champion for Trump, and had a message that she put out over the weekend on her show.
17: And I'm Batya Unger Sargon, and we begin with what we learned about America this week. Mr. President, your supporters are hurting. People who voted for you three times, who would walk over Legos covered in hot coals to vote for you, are broke. Some are skipping meals. Others are buying canned chicken in bulk because that's all they can afford. The cost of food and gas is just so high. People are finding it impossible to pay for their kids' after-school sports once they fill up the car with gas. People who support you and support the war in Iran, who were willing to pay a little more to make sure our grandkids don't have to live with the threat of a nuclear-armed terror state, who were willing to pay a little more for the possibility of reshoring our great manufacturing base with tariffs, well, they've paid all they can.
22: All right, I'll pause there for a second. And my guess would be, no, not having the numbers, but just as a guess, she's right. There are some people that are really like, I got to skip a meal now. That's mm-hmm. terrible. There are others, and probably even more, that, okay, it's not like I can't eat and I can't do a lot of the things I'm used to doing, but I've had to cut back on a lot of different stuff.
23: Mm-hmm.
22: And I'm starting to get irritated with it.
23: I 100% agree with you. And I think there's also such a thing as psychological damage. Whether you're skipping meals or you're not skipping meals or whether you're postponing vacations and things, I don't know if you're doing so necessarily because of necessity, but you're looking at

0: That's vital. I think it's a psychological game. You see it, and it goes up, and it goes up, and it goes up, and you're like, damn. You know, and now you start calculating in your brain how much more you're going to pay at the grocery store because of it, or how much more you're going to pay. It's a psychological game. Not to say people aren't hurting, because they are.
1: Yes. I want to get back to what she's saying.
0: Okay.
1: And
0: yeah,
1: then
0: please
1: you
0: do.
1: Can
0: okay.
1: rant for 3 hours if you want.
0: No, go ahead.
2: Some are expressing anger and frustration. They feel that they voted for you to bring down the costs. Others are just quietly skipping meals. And contrary to what some in your administration keep saying, it's not just vibes.
1: Yeah.
2: Inflation is eating up wage growth, and then some. Gas is $4.50 a gallon as we head into the summer travel season. The producer price index is up 6% as we head into grilling season. Savings are at an all-time low.
1: Ooh.
2: 13% of credit card balances are now over 90 days delinquent, the highest since 2011.
1: Wow.
2: You keep saying that the stock market is doing great, and that is true. But the gains of the economy and nearly all consumer spending are concentrated in the top 10%. Everyone else is broke. You keep saying that gas will plummet when Operation Epic Fury is over, and there's a new memorandum of understanding on the table. But even if there is a deal, it will take a lot of time for gas to come down. And in the meantime, the American people need something to get them through the slog. Your supporters need help, Mr. President, and they need it from you. We brought in $200 billion in tariff revenue. Couldn't some of that be shared with Americans struggling to put food on the table?
1: Ooh. What do you think of that idea?
0: Well, again, without exploring the math involved and what how you do this and how you pay for all the programs and how you do, I don't know.
1: I think she brings up great points.
0: Oh,
1: but then if you're talking about giving this money back, we also have debt.
0: Huge,
1: I mean, debt. Insanity.
0: Yes,
1: like the interest we're paying on the debt.
0: Yes, and people also feel now. It's, with what she said, and I don't disagree with a lot of it.
1: Mm-hmm.
0: But what I will say is, again, it's a mental psychological game that's being played. And I don't know if people feel the sting just yet, but they're going to if they haven't. And I think she's, if you just talk to real people, and I got when people say to me, hey, I know where you stand, dude. I know where you are. And we make no bones about it when we're on this show. We reveal it constantly. However, I'm tired of the yapping. I'm tired of the yap, you
1: what
0: know,
1: about
0: moving goalposts and this is what's going to happen and gas is going to plummet and all this stuff, because it's not right now.
1: What you're saying, you're tired of, we're close to a deal, to this.
0: The constant carrot, you know, on the stick, and it's like, damn, man. So, anyway.
1: Oh, boy, there he was.
3: Scott!
0: I know, and I voted for you 3 times, and I'd vote for you again. Based on the Communist Party versus you, yes.
3: Scott!
0: No, that's all I want to say.
1: And there's some frustration.
0: I am, and again, let me make no bones about it. I support him. I understand. I don't want them to have a nuke either, ever. Ever.
1: No.
0: And I realize
1: Nobody does. You've
0: got to somehow stop this from happening. But in the meantime, it's always about the pocketbook back home.
1: Yeah.
0: I mean, you can look at that and go, well, I don't want a nuke either. However, you know.
1: And we'll see.
0: Again, we will see as it all shakes out moving forward here. But it seems like every day there is a deal. Well, we're back channels. We've got a deal. Like, who are you talking to? What back channels? Is this Hamas?
1: The biggest predictor of the future is the past.
0: So, at any rate, you're right. And I'm
1: all right, we got to move on.
0: A bit enraged by the whole
1: thing. We're not going to talk about Iran for 3 hours.
0: Thank you.
1: Can't do it.
0: Thanks.
1: That'll be my last day.
0: I don't want to talk about Iran for 3 hours.
1: A big day in California.
0: Well, that's a huge day in California, yes.
1: It's primary going on. L.A., the mayor race. Did you see that bit with Spencer Pratt, who's been the big surprise over the last few months?
0: Which one?
1: With the polling. The one with Bill Maher.
0: Yes.
1: Where Bill Maher... seems to be like really interested in the solar panels. Something with the solar panels. Spencer Pratt's like, we got bigger issues, like naked drug addicts and stuff.
4: I don't need to know about solar. You know,
5: okay.
4: I need to focus on making sure the moms are safe and the animals are not being abused. That's my party.
5: I know, but if you're the mayor,
4: The solar panels. That's going to be somebody I'm hiring. That's my deputy mayor is going to worry about the solar panels.
5: No, Spencer, I got bad news. If you're the mayor, you are going to have to learn
3: some of these issues more.
4: Solar panels. We're about 3 years from worrying about solar panels. We need to get all the naked drug addicts off of the sidewalks, and then I can worry about solar panels.
3: But we can't walk and chew gum at the same time.
4: With the state of L.A. right

0: now, the solar panels, you spit that gum out.
1: I thought that was a great line.
2: The dude is really good.
1: He is.
2: I mean, he's really good.
1: Good on his feet. And then the conversation goes on, and it's almost like Mar doesn't believe there's naked drug addicts. This is funny.
0: They don't want to invest in L.A. because we allow the naked drug addicts in front of the hotels.
3: Wait, you keep saying that.
0: You got to realize.
3: Are they really naked?
0: Butt naked. If you give me your phone number, I will send you 1,000 naked drug addict videos.
3: I don't have to think about that one. No.
0: I can't even.
3: You sending me naked pictures?
0: I can't even look at my phone anymore because the whole city sends me their naked drug addict content.
1: See? I understand that if you're in a place where, you know, well, it's a blue-run city and you've got those sorts of issues, yeah, that's on top of the gas prices.
2: Yeah.
1: For, you know, a lot of us, it's like, well, at least we don't have to deal with stuff like that.
2: No, we don't. Not yet, anyway. Here's the thing, too, about him. And I, first of all, I love him, and I hope, I really do hope he wins. Is he going to win? I don't know. People say he won't, but that's beside the point.
1: You never know.
2: What he has done, though, is he's brought this stuff out to the forefront. If nothing else, even if he loses, all of a sudden, naked drug addicts connects with people.
1: Yes.
2: And the fear for your children connects with people.
1: And all of a sudden, just regular voters are seeing it going, well, you know, this is insane.
2: Yeah.
1: You can't live like this.
2: The fires connects with people.
1: Yes.
2: I mean,
1: it does.
2: All of a sudden, they're just not, you know, and Karen Bass hasn't even talked about it, hadn't until he came into it.
1: Mm-hmm.
2: It was almost like that story happened and then just went away.
1: Right.
2: Like a lot of stuff, you know.
1: But not there.
2: No, absolutely not. So I think he's tapped into something. And even, like I said, win, lose, or not, he's done something that no one's been able to do until him.
1: Well, and if you think it's just, you know, some Trump voters that are frustrated right now, well, Democrat voters are very frustrated, too. And the latest thing, Jill Biden has just stirred up a bunch of Democrat fury.
2: Kicking the hornet's nest. Yep.
1: Well, she says, well, in that debate, I thought he was having a stroke.
2: Yeah.
1: So everyone's like, then why would you take him to all these other things?
2: Yeah, now let's go to Waffle
1: House. Well, I can't, you know, imagine. And then she was asked this question at CBS I thought was interesting.
4: He was fine. I mean, he was fine. It was inexplicable.
5: But what if that had happened during a meeting with foreign leaders or something like that?
1: Oh.
4: I don't know how to answer that.
1: Well, it would have been a meltdown.
2: Oh, I can answer it for you, yeah.
1: Dude, even the PUD Save America guys, that podcast, now they're saying they were gaslit by Biden's team.
6: I think most Democratic primary voters think that Joe Biden accomplished some great things as president and appreciate
1: like
6: that he beat Donald Trump in 2020. I don't think they appreciated being lied to by Joe Biden, Jill Biden, and their entire campaign, who didn't just lie about the debate performance, but gaslit everyone and told us we were all overreacting, bedwetters, that their polls were fine, that the debate was fine, and now Joe Biden's like, oh yeah, we were lying the whole time.
1: Well, yeah, she did admit they were lying.
2: Give me a break.
1: But we all knew he was.
2: Exactly.
1: Come on, man. Like, you couldn't see it yourself.
2: Right.
1: Oh, The View has turned on Graham Platner. We got to get to that and the five stories we're watching today. Straight Ahead right here.

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8: A couple more tidbits from that Ag Economist panel that was put together by the U.S. Meat Export Federation recently at their spring conference in Oklahoma City. Aaron Boyer from their staff asking the questions to Daryl Peel, Don Close, and Neville Spear.
9: Why have the Packers been unable to push box beef prices higher to at least break-even levels?
10: Well, I guess the collusion's not working.
11: Yeah.
10: They're really bad at manipulating the market.
11: Cartels never last, right? I guess, right? I don't know.
12: When I listen to that, you know, I get that question daily, and I look here, you know, at the 385 or where we were at last night, and the gain over a year ago. I go down through all of the primals, and I look at the price advance over a year ago. I look at the clearance we're doing, it's tighter. But I just think, because when you actually take time to look at the price and the price gain by item over a year ago, it's smoking.
10: What's really interesting to me, too, is, I mean, any packing plant you go to in the last couple of years, these packers just keep reinvesting money into their plants, right? They're not scraping by. They are committed to this for the long run. So I don't know. I understand. None of us can see inside their board meetings every day and what goes on and the decisions they're making. But gosh, they seem pretty committed to this for the long run.
8: Talking Packer margins, Neville Spear, Don Close, and a little bit of Daryl Peel as well.
5: 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I'm Ron Hayes for KOKC.

0: Markley, Van Camp, and Robbins Show. Thank you very much for being here. Jamie Markley, Scott Robbins, David Van Camp is out this week.
1: Yep.
0: You know what it's time for? Yes, five stories we're watching today.
2: 1, 2, 3, 4, 5.
0: All right, story 5. Doge has found another $5 billion.
1: Where was it? Under somebody's bed or what?
0: Of Defense is cutting another $5.1 billion in contracts after review by Doge. According to Defense Secretary Pete Hegseth, the cuts target consulting contracts.
1: Oh, boy.
0: Who knows what those really are at times, you know what I'm saying?
1: $5 billion with consulting contracts?
0: Yeah, duplicate IT services, cloud reselling arrangements, and other programs that were determined to be unnecessary or overpriced. Some of the largest contracts involve major consulting firms, including Accenture, Deloitte, and Booz Allen Hamilton.
1: Oh, boy.
0: Story 4, Tennessee, it's official, is recognizing Nuclear Family Month. Not Pride Month in Tennessee. Governor Bill Lee signed the resolution earlier this year recognizing the traditional family structure of a husband, wife, and children as the foundational building block of society.
1: Mm-hmm.
0: The resolution cites research connecting fatherless homes with higher poverty rates, increased substance abuse, higher incarceration rates, worse educational outcomes, and increased mental health struggles. Things that the left usually doesn't want to talk about.
1: Are they going to have like special sections for nuclear families at the games?
0: Yes.
1: Okay.
0: No, I don't know. No, I doubt it.
1: Good. I mean, you know, after
0: story
1: all.
0: Three, the military. It's a big story. Federal appeals court ruled that the Trump administration's military policy restricting transgender service members is unconstitutional. The decision came from a divided 2-1 panel of the D.C. Circuit Court of Appeals. The administration strongly disagrees, expected to appeal, and it looks like the Supreme Court will probably have the final word on that one.
1: They will.
0: Story 2, Texas has scored a major legal victory this week after the Fifth Circuit allowed enforcement of SB 4. With that, the law allows state and local law enforcement to arrest individuals who illegally enter Texas outside of legal ports of entry. People that are opposed, well, they want illegals.
1: So breaking the law will be punished?
0: We think so, yes.
1: That's rare.
0: Well, that's Texas. Mm-hmm. There you go. And then story one, you've got a big hearing today, Senate hearing, about Iran, and there's an exchange with Marco Rubio and Cory Booker. One of your favorites.
1: Oh, he's great.
3: We have made our adversary in a stronger negotiating position. We are the strongest nation on the planet Earth, and we're in a stalemate with Iran. And now we're begging to get back into a deal that you all
4: we're
3: trashed in the first place.
4: There's no one begging. I don't
3: clearly, this is a
5: Senator Booker. Senator Booker, your time's up. But Senator Rubio, since he's
4: I do want to address
5: some
4: of these points because they go to the heart of the matter. No one's begging for anything here. The Iranians might be begging because their economy's losing hundreds of millions of dollars a day. That they are losing. Understand, Iran had street protests going on before all of this started. All of those factors, economic factors in Iran, are far worse today than they were 6 months ago when those...
0: Oh, man. It gets better. This is the Markley, Van Camp, and Robbins Show. We'll have to get to the rest of that coming up.
1: Yeah, you don't want to poke that bear.
0: Yeah.
1: That Rubio bear.
0: Yeah, Rubio goes on with that one. Yeah, so we got to get to that. Oh, we also have to get to The View.
1: Yeah, I want to hear that. I haven't
0: Graham Blattner.
1: Yeah.
0: Sonny Hostin, of all people.
1: Really?
0: Yes.
1: Mm-hmm.
0: And something you mentioned off-air yesterday, I guess the whole behind-the-scenes at 60 Minutes, it's pretty brutal right now.
1: Yeah, well, the Peabody Award-winning Scott Pelley is upset.
0: Right, because someone's going to bring some accountability. There's a new boss.
1: Sir, what do you mean by accountability?
0: And an epic takedown of the teen takeovers that have happened across the country from a black man who has freaking had enough. That and What's Your Story? All coming up right here.

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1: Again? Didn't it go up last year, too?
0: Yep.
1: Why haven't we looked at this?
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7: Breaking news. President Donald Trump endorses conservative Mike Mazie for governor. President Trump says Mazie is a MAGA warrior and that Mike Mazie knows the America First policies required to grow our economy, create great jobs, cut taxes and regulations, promote Made in the USA, and unleash American energy dominance. Trump says Mike Mazie will fight tirelessly to support our amazing farmers and ranchers, keep our borders safe and secure, stop migrant crime, ensure law and order, and defend our always under siege Second Amendment. 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
8: This is Mike Mazie. 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Like Trump, I won't compromise with the radical left. We'll fight back and win.
7: Endorsed by President Donald Trump. Conservative Republican Mike Mazie for governor. 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

0: The Markley Van Camp and Robbins Show. Jamie Markley. David Van Camp's out this week. There's Scott Robbins.
1: Uh-huh.
0: Okay, so Senate hearing today, talking about Iran. I'll just pick it up with Cory Booker. You know, he wants to run for president. He's a grandstander today.
1: All the time. That's what he does. That's his gig.
0: Yeah.
1: Yeah.
0: You always call it bad theater.
1: Well, it is bad dinner theater. It's terrible dinner theater.
0: Here you go.
2: And now, we're begging to get back into a deal that you all trashed in the first place.
3: There's no one begging. I don't
2: clearly,
3: know.
2: This is
4: Senator
2: a shame.
4: Booker, Senator Booker, your time's up. But Senator Rubio, just, since he's
3: I do want to address some of
4: respond.
3: These points because they go to the heart of the matter. No one's begging for anything here. The Iranians might be begging because their economy's losing hundreds of millions of dollars a day. That they are losing. Understand, Iran had street protests going on before all of this started. All of those factors, economic factors in Iran, are far worse today than they were 6 months ago when those protests were happening. They have hyperinflation, their currency is completely devalued, they're struggling to make payroll for their government workers. Iran is in a very serious situation. And if it was up to the political class there, and I understand everybody there is sort of radical in some way, but if it was up to the people that actually like go to elections and wear the suits and you see on TV, they'd probably make a deal tomorrow. The issue they're facing is that the Supreme Leader and the IRGC Corps are a little bit more immune from those pressures until they can be convinced otherwise, and I think that's the direction that they're moving in, because the reality, I don't know where you're getting this perception that Iran is stronger. Iran has no Navy left. They've lost a substantial percentage of their defense industrial base. That Iran has lost a substantial percentage of their missile launchers, and their economy is far worse today, and I mean far worse today, than it was 6 to 9 months ago, and they are looking at hundreds of billions of dollars of reconstruction costs just to get to where they were 6 months.
0: Mr. Rubio, okay. So you were talking about gas prices earlier, Scott.
1: Yep.
0: You hear Rubio explain the situation, then what's the reaction?
1: Well, I get it. I mean, I understand what you're saying.
0: Mm-hmm.
1: I understand that their economy is crippled, and I understand their infrastructure is destroyed. I get all of that.
0: Yeah.
1: But my gas is still almost $5 a gallon.
0: Yeah, you want it then.
1: Yeah, I need this to be over.
0: Yeah, the Strait of Hormuz to open, all those things.
1: I need this to be over because while I think, you know, going through history that when we get to midterms, usually the party in power loses seats.
0: Yes.
1: There's no question. That happens all the time, right?
0: Mm-hmm.
1: Every election. I don't want to get thrashed during the midterms.
0: Yeah, I understand.
1: Which, if there's not some light at the end of the tunnel that's real, I think you're in for some trouble on the midterms, and I don't want to see that happen.
0: Yeah.
1: But again,
0: then I can't help it because then I'll go cynical and say, well, there's a lot of things that haven't gotten done yet.
1: I understand. Yes. I agree with you.
0: Because of Republicans.
1: Absolutely agree with you.
0: And of course, I'm going to bring up voter ID.
1: I know, and that's it's stuck in our craw, to my craw too. I get it.
0: Yeah.
1: I mean, that's the most frustrating thing. That seems like a no-brainer to me.
0: I know.
1: But they just can't get it done.
0: Yeah, and why? That's
1: and again,
0: the bigger question.
1: When you're not in the majority anymore, if that happens, and it's a thin margin, then it's never going to happen.
0: Think if the Democrats had good candidates.
1: Well, that's weird, because I thought about that this morning on the way in.
0: But the thing is, I don't know how you can get that many anymore because of the platform of that party. It's backwards of most of the American people.
1: And the thing is, the ones who win primaries are the ones that have the energy. And the ones that have the energy are the communists.
0: Yeah.
1: And so, boom, here we go.
0: Well, Graham Plattner.
1: Graham Plattner is a terrible candidate.
0: Well, and you've got some on the left now admitting that.
1: Well.
0: Not Bernie Sandwiches.
1: No.
0: He's still endorsing him, still with him.
1: He's big with losers. Yeah.
0: But I was surprised that The View... Sonny Hostin.
1: I can't believe this.
0: Because, you know, if you're not familiar with all the scandals, it's the Nazi tattoo, it's the soldier that didn't deserve to live, Purple Heart recipient. Then you've got, that app, Kick, which people have known for years. Man, that's where, like, child predators go. Why does he have an account on that?
1: Mm-hmm.
0: Oh, and then it was, the failing New York Times and the story breaks. Oh, my God. He's sexting with, 12 women. No, not 12, 6. Oh, okay.
1: Yeah. 6.
0: 6. It wasn't 12. They lied.
1: There's degrees.
0: Yeah, and that question to Plattner. Well, are you saying it doesn't exist? I'm saying she lied. Oh, so you're saying that texts do exist. Whatever.
1: Mm-hmm.
0: But yeah, Sonny Hostin, of all people, one of your favorites, Scott, on The View.
1: He's the biggest racist.
5: He's a cheater. He's an anti-Semite because the fact that he had that tattoo for 20 years and didn't know what it was is a lie. So he's a liar, a racist, an anti-Semite.
6: Homophobe.
5: He's a homophobe.
0: Yeah. Oh, he's done. He's done with them.
1: Well, the homophobe thing is the thing that sticks, really sticks.
0: Oh, with them?
1: Yeah, with them, yeah.
0: Yeah. Yeah, I think Whoopi said something, too, sort of like, you know, I'm not sure about any of these people. What's going on?
6: So the planter says the report isn't true. Now, who knows? But as I was looking at this, I just thought, and no shade, gentlemen, but it just feels like y'all are out of control.
7: I know.
6: Every time we turn around, somebody got somebody else up against the wall, in the bed, what is happening?
0: You forget all the women that have been caught in scandal, too? Politicians, especially on the left?
1: The thing is,
0: Whoopi,
1: does the light bulb ever go off over your head that maybe the party's being overtaken by nut jobs? and it has been, and they're in the majority now?
0: Yeah. Yeah. They won't admit it.
1: Well, but isn't that how Graham Plattner got there to begin with?
0: Yeah, I would say so.
1: I mean, he's a kook. He's unqualified to do anything.
0: Yeah. Man. Who is that once? Somebody was actually saying the guy, like, cosplays as your everyday working man.
1: That's right.
0: Like the working class.
1: Doesn't he own a salmon farm or some kind of...
0: And that was from somebody liberal.
1: Yeah.
0: But, you know, he sent his wife out. We had part of this clip, not the whole thing, yesterday.
1: Oh, God, that was uncomfortable.
0: With the wife?
1: Yes.
0: Talking about the counselors?
1: Yes.
0: All that stuff? And then there was more to it, actually.
8: I don't even know if I have the right words to describe what we've been going through, but our marriage counselor helps. My personal counselor helps. Graham's personal counselor helps.
0: Okay.
1: There's three counselors there.
0: But they married in, what, 2024?
1: Yes.
0: And then early 2025, she discovers he's sexting all these women.
1: Mm-hmm.
0: Right? And she was saying, well, marriage is hard. And, it's, you know, and then infertility's hard. And then running for Senate's hard. All of it's hard. Like, that's pretty early on, man.
1: I thought
0: sexting
1: the same thing.
0: All over the place.
1: Because there's like six counselors here.
0: But now you got counselors coming in.
1: In
0: they're going to help it. Yes?
1: Yeah.
0: Okay. And then she says,
8: And we work on our mental health every day. No marriage is perfect. And I don't want a perfect marriage. I want my marriage.
0: Okay.
1: Yeah, you don't have one, so that's good. I'm glad you don't want one.
0: I don't think most people want one that's requiring three counselors, but hey, I'm not going to tell you how to live.
1: Yeah.
0: That's fine.
1: Hey.
0: But I mean, obviously, she's sent out there by the campaign. You got to go say this. But then people are bringing up, you want to be a United States Senator. That's a lot of counseling sessions. You going to have enough time?
1: Yeah. And you're working on your mental health?
0: Every day?
1: Yeah, every day.
0: Okay.
1: I clearly...
0: I mean, who knows what that means?
1: Look, I saw the
0: video.
1: Like,
0: are you getting the amount of sunshine you want? That's good for your mental health. You get some exercise, that's good. Or is that what we're talking about?
1: Touching
0: is it something
1: grass.
0: Else?
1: Yeah, I don't know.
0: I don't know.
1: And the thing is, I'm watching the video, and I swear I saw her blink twice. They're clearly hostage. Yes.
0: Oh, gosh. Yeah. You're not the only one to say that, by the way. All right. It's that time. We do it a couple of times a day. Go around the table. May not be the biggest story out there, but it caught your attention. Scotty, what's your story today?
1: I always forget, but Mark Wayne Mullen is the DHS secretary now.
0: Yeah.
1: And he had some things to say about what is currently going on in New Jersey. And we've seen it now, that the Lady Hall thing going on, right? Where people are fighting and bombs are going off and it's ridiculous.
0: Full-on riot.
1: What's happening there. It's full-on riot. So he said this yesterday. It says some anti-ICE rioters in New Jersey came from, wait for it, Portland.
0: All the way from Portland.
1: They flew across the country and they're here to riot. This is all organized and being funded by the left. The Democrats are coordinating to wreak havoc and chaos across our country. Yes.
0: So take that flight, PDX, and go do some rioting.
1: Yeah.
0: Antifa.
1: Well, it's a well-paying job and it's probably... No taxes taken out either. It's probably cash on the barrel head, you know.
0: Man.
1: But I've heard this before, that there is no way this is organic. They want to play this off as it's just people are rising up and this is organic protest going on. It's not.
0: No, that is not. You know, it is like an organic sort of riot that just happens because of social media and people gather. That's the teen takeovers.
1: Oh, God. Isn't that something?
0: Across the country.
1: Yes.
0: And so I happen to see this video that this guy puts on YouTube. His name is Brandon Lehman. And a black man, says, okay, enough. And he starts laying it out like this. This is for my story.
7: Ladies and gentlemen, the black fatigue is at an all-time high. The recent epidemic of teen takeovers where, let's call it what it is, black children rioting and destroying cities across America for the fun of it is becoming untenable. And I wanted to address this disturbing trend because it's becoming abundantly clear that we are quickly approaching a point of no return for the black community. And to the person aggressive typing Coon or Uncle Tom right now in the comments, let me say this. As an entrepreneur and a real estate investor, I have done everything in my power to try and uplift and help the black community for over a decade.
0: Okay, before we go any further, he sets it all out there. Everything he's done. But he's like had it and going scorched earth.
1: Oh boy, is he ever.
0: Oh, if you think that's hot, you haven't heard anything yet.
1: Oof.
0: Oh, buddy.
7: Okay. Donating my time and money, providing mentorship, speaking to at-risk youth, hosting community events, coordinating trade workshops and other skills training, providing employment at my own businesses, offering shadows of real estate renovations to show them the construction process. In fact, while living in Los Angeles, I attempted my biggest endeavor ever, creating...
0: Okay, you get the idea, right?
1: Yeah.
0: He keeps going. He's done all this stuff.
1: Quite the resume. Yeah.
0: Yes, and then...
7: successful black businessmen, and all of them refuse to participate because of what you're about to see in this video.
0: And then he shows all of the teen takeovers in all these different towns. And it is true with media, they'll always call it the teen takeover. But as he points out, 95% black? And again, this is like, it seems this conversation within the black community that's going on. And I've seen several videos from different, call them influencers, people with, you know, accounts on X or YouTube, saying something's got to be done. It's completely out of control. And as far as the teen takeovers, he goes on.
7: But what we're seeing with these teen takeovers is one particular group of people rejecting civil society and fully embracing lawlessness and barbarism. Hundreds of teenagers with no parental guidance are storming city streets and other public places with the singular goal of causing destruction. Stores get vandalized, cars get set on fire, violence and brawls ensue, and people are oftentimes getting shot and killed. And the most disturbing part is people see this chaos on social media and replicate it in their own city because to them it looks exciting and fun.
0: Yes, it does. You want more? We got time for one, probably one other cut.
1: I'm still processing everything here, but yeah, go ahead.
0: Oh, wow. This is... Okay, go.
7: The reason this is causing people's fatigue to runneth over is because we've been lectured by liberals for decades that crime is a result of socioeconomic conditions. That these aren't bad people who've embraced criminality. These are desperate, marginalized, underserved people who are resorting to stealing a loaf of bread to feed their family. And then we'll see a video of a mob of people looting a Foot Locker or a jewelry store or an Apple store. Okay, well, I challenge any liberal to explain in the comments below how socioeconomic conditions caused this latest teen takeover in Chicago.
0: And then it shows it. And it's like, no, there's no way to describe
1: bread.
0: That. I'll tell you what, for my story next hour, I'll do part two on Brandon Lehman because he has a solution. Holy smokes, is that a hot one?
1: That was pretty hot. That was pretty hot.
0: Okay. Like, temperature-wise, what would you put that at?
1: Oof,
0: you had to put a number.
1: Eight.
0: Eight?
1: Yeah.
0: And 10's the highest?
1: Yeah.
0: It's going to go to about a 13.
1: Holy smokes.
0: Yeah.
1: That's all coming up?
0: Oh, yeah. And Nimrod in the news has to do with a Jell-O shot coming up.

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0: The Markley, Van Camp, and Robin Show. 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
0: News update. There are different reports of how specifically bad the call went yesterday with President Trump and Netanyahu from Israel.
1: There were some F-bombs thrown out there?
0: That's what Axios reported.
1: Wow.
0: Said to Trump to Netanyahu, you're effing crazy. You'd be in prison if it weren't for me. I'm saving your ass.
1: Yeah.
0: Everybody hates you now. Everybody hates Israel because of this. You have to back off. Lebanon and Hezbollah, you got to back off.
1: Yeah, he's
0: got to get something done here.
1: Really upset about that one. Yep.
0: So we'll see where that goes.
1: Yep.
0: Differing reports of how bad it went. We'll see. All right, we got to get to Nimrod. Here we go.
2: When the going gets tough.
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3: I love the poorly educated.
0: All right. Nimrod's in the News. We go to Florida. Diane Blaylock is the lady's name. She calls 911. Tells the dispatcher, I need help. I'm at this bar. They won't serve me a Jell-O shot.
1: Oh, no.
0: That's not what 911 is for. Mm-hmm. Hangs up. She calls back. I need help. She calls back three times demanding help getting her Jell-O shot. Diane happens to be 68 years old. She did have some weed on her, by the way.
1: Oh, gosh.
0: Police department did send a cop out to arrest Diane because you can't call 911 with something stupid
1: Jell-O
0: like
1: shot.
0: That. And that's Nimrod's in the News. Every dad has those stories. You know the ones. Back in my day, and suddenly you're hearing about the legendary high school football game, the first apartment that cost $12 a month, or the road trip where somehow nobody had GPS and everybody survived anyway. That's why I love Aura Frames for Father's Day. You can preload it with the actual photos behind those stories.
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8: Primary elections for the U.S. House, Senate, and governor races are being held today in six states. Voters are hitting the polls in Iowa, Montana, New Jersey, New Mexico, South Dakota, and California, where the race for governor and Los Angeles mayor have garnered plenty of national attention because two Republicans have made some inroads. Fox News contributor Steve Hilton for governor and reality TV star Spencer Pratt for mayor. The White House Correspondents' Dinner has been rescheduled for July 24th. It comes after a shooting at the yearly event resulted in the event being canceled back in April. Officials say the choice was made after thoughtful consideration from board members. The White House is reported to be backing away from plans for a $1.8 billion fund meant to compensate those who have been treated unfairly by the federal government, Mitch McCann reports.
9: This follows a federal judge's order directing the government not to proceed with the fund until at least the 12th of June, when a hearing is scheduled on the matter. Mr. Trump had faced backlash over what was called the anti-weaponization fund from senior Republicans, including Senate Majority Leader John Thune, who publicly stated that the fund should be shut down.
8: The fund's creation was part of a settlement between the Trump family and the IRS to resolve long-running disputes. It could have provided payouts for people pardoned in the January 6th storming of the U.S. Capitol for what they say was government overreach. Millions across the central U.S. are getting hit with severe weather conditions today. NOAA's Storm Prediction Center has issued a level 2 out of 5 risk of severe thunderstorms for a corridor spanning from parts of Wyoming, Nebraska, and North and South Dakota. The main threats are expected to be large hail and damaging wind gusts. Bill Pulte has been named the new acting director of National Intelligence. President Trump made the announcement today in a post on Truth Social. Pulte currently serves as the Federal Housing Finance Agency director and will take over for the outgoing Tulsi Gabbard, who will be leaving the post at the end of the month. I'm Chris Caraccio.
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14: News from the Radio Oklahoma News Network. I'm David McCollum. State Attorney General Gentner Drummond is expected to announce legal action against a proposed aluminum smelting plant in Inola. He says the facility, described as the largest primary aluminum production plant ever proposed in the U.S., could generate hazardous waste and require significant amounts of electricity and water. Details about the legal action have not yet been released. A 16-year-old boy allegedly shot and killed his father during a Tulsa domestic violence incident. A caller to Tulsa police said her husband, Andre Nears, attacked their 16-year-old son and then began assaulting her. The son then grabbed a gun and shot his father, killing him. Police questioned the teen and released him. The Tulsa County's DA office will decide whether to press charges. Two are dead following a head-on crash west of Kingfisher on Highway 33. Dead are 20-year-old Alicia Bidwell McDonough and 23-year-old Alexis Pendleton. According to OHP, the vehicle driven by Bidwell McDonough swerved to miss a truck that had slowed to turn off the road when it hit the semi head-on. A ribbon cutting for the new Chickasaw Integrative Medicine Clinic in Ada. The facility will offer a range of therapies, including physical, occupational, speech, and aquatic therapy. Future services will include chiropractic care and massage therapy. The new clinic will offer a full wellness center with indoor and outdoor recreation areas, office and exam space, treatment rooms, and an indoor aquatic rehabilitation pool. Another city meeting and another group of citizens pushing back against proposed data centers in their communities. Last night at a Piedmont Planning Commission meeting, residents voiced concern over rezoning for data centers. Currently, there are two proposed data centers being planned for Piedmont. More on these stories at RadioOklahomaNews.com. For the Radio Oklahoma News Network, I'm David McCollum.
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5: Come in.
1: Looks like Jill Biden showed up on The View today.
5: She's everywhere right now.
1: Got the book tour.
5: Yeah, everywhere.
1: You think people are actually buying that book? Can't imagine.
5: Well, what they'll do is, you know, the publisher will buy a million copies and say it, and keep them in a warehouse and say, well, it's the number one bestseller.
1: Probably.
5: This kind of manipulation goes on all the time. Who knows? Yeah. But it'll look good the first week, I'm sure.
1: I think she's saying here the doctors told her Joe was fine.
25: I mean, he'd given so much of himself, and to see you even saying, like, I thought he was having a medical episode, I was concerned. Was there any part of you that went into protection mode of, like, Joe, you can't keep doing this? Like, this is, they're taking so much from
26: you. But the doctors told me he was fine. I'm not a doctor. I mean, I am a doctor.
5: Whoa. Don't say you're not a doctor. You've been preaching us to call you doctor for years.
1: Yes. Yeah. Well, she's doing the book tour. Everyone calls her doctor.
5: I know.
1: Not a doctor.
5: First lady doctor.
1: Yeah, I know. Mm-hmm. Of course. That's just a tough story to sell. I don't know who buys that.
5: Well, I mean, again, what she's saying is the doctor said he was fine.
1: Right.
5: Did you see him? We did. He wasn't fine. He hadn't been fine for a long time.
1: He was not fine, for crying out loud. I know.
5: That's my impersonation of Joe Biden, by the way. Because if you notice at the end of a lot of his stuff he was doing here.
1: Yeah, I think we got it, like that one clip.
5: We got the rattle there?
1: Okay. Well, yeah, where it's really where he says precise, I think it was.
27: Maybe precise.
1: Yeah. That whole thing.
5: Yeah, this is fine. No problem. None whatsoever.
1: Man, I saw some medical news today. I can bring it in right now. Might as well. This was from Real Clear Science. And the headline is clickbait. We may already have an anti-aging vaccine.
5: I saw you said that. Yeah, I saw part of that. Yeah.
1: Did you read it?
5: No.
1: Okay. And again, with Real Clear, you want to believe there's no bias there because they're just trying to present both sides and try to go factual. The deal is, I don't think we trust anybody.
5: No.
1: Has to be proven, right?
5: Well, and we've been taught for the last 8 years or so that they're not to be trusted.
1: Yes, exactly. Mm-hmm. So we have a vaccine that prevents shingles. Yeah. We have a vaccine that markedly lowers the risk of dementia. We have a vaccine that might even slow aging itself. Did you know that?
5: Did not. I'm ready. My sleeve has been rolled up.
1: Conveniently, these three vaccines are actually just one. The shingles vaccine.
5: Really?
1: Yes. And my doctor's been trying to get me to take the shingles vaccine for years now.
5: Me too. Yeah.
1: And I had shingles in my late 30s. Not fun. So, like, you really should. But after COVID, my trust was gone.
5: Yeah, I know. I it's weird because that just happened to me. Just did.
1: That you should get the vaccine.
5: Yeah.
1: And you didn't do it?
5: No.
1: And why is that?
5: Because the back of my head, all I saw was Fauci lecturing me.
1: That's the damage that's been done.
5: I wouldn't have thought about it before.
1: Mm-hmm.
5: I mean, it was up to me. You know, I could take it or not take it. But
1: he was like, you know, I recommend that you take it. I was like, I'm not really ready yet. Maybe next time or something, you know.
0: My daughter, who is now officially a doctor, like not like Jill, like a real doctor.
1: Yeah.
0: Like, Dad, why don't you take it?
1: Right.
0: My you know, she's an reciting
1: she
0: all this stuff.
1: The same thing.
0: And I'm like,
1: Yes. Yeah, I hear. I understand so completely.
0: You tell it, you can't think about Fauci.
1: And my
0: it's burning my brain.
1: My sister, who is 2 years younger than me, just had it. And it was awful.
0: Oh, she had shingles.
1: Awful, yeah.
0: Yeah.
1: So that gave me pause a little bit, like, hey, do I want to do this?
0: Well, in this story, it says about one in three Americans will get it at some point.
1: Yeah, well, maybe I should go today.
0: See?
1: Yeah.
0: I know.
1: I don't know.
0: But anyway, they found through studies that this also helps with a dementia risk.
1: Yeah.
0: It lowers it, like 20%. I think you're going to do that whether you have dementia or not.
1: Right. Yeah.
0: It's like the struggling. Yeah, I don't think you're going to go Secretary Num Num Num or anything like
3: I'm not sure going to do Show Away.
0: Or She Song Wang, I don't think you'll do that either.
3: Shingang. Shanga.
0: Kawawa.
1: I have to say this because it's just thought of it.
0: What?
1: Today, I was talking to our friends in Dallas, right,
0: mm-hmm.
1: on the show. And we were talking about the election, the primaries or whatever coming up tonight, particularly California.
0: Yeah.
1: And Javier Becerra is leading.
0: And you're talking about Baccaria.
1: I can't help it. I pause because I'm going to say Baccaria, and I don't want to. But it's just burned into my skull after all this time of us with Joe Biden calling him Baccaria.
0: Baccaria,
1: so
0: Baccaria.
1: I have to go, Becerra. And I have to tell myself like five times.
0: But it's
1: times,
0: not Chuh, it's Becerra.
1: Becerra, right. And see, even I'm pronouncing it wrong now. But all I can think of, the only thing I can think of was Baccaria.
0: Just go with that.
1: And I wanted to, and I did it finally at the end. I'm like, well, you know, Joe calls him Baccaria.

0: It also talks about that it can slow aging. That's some studies, if you believe it.
1: Well,
0: I still
1: we
0: don't
1: find
0: know.
1: Other uses for stuff. I mean, as science goes on.
0: I still don't know.
1: Yeah, I'm not sure. I'm afraid if I take it, I'll get it. Isn't that weird?
0: Yeah. You know, okay. I don't know about that.
1: Well, I know. It's weird.
0: You're afraid you get the vaccine, and then you just get it.
1: Then I'm going to get it.
0: Like when you get the flu shot, you get
1: the flu.
0: Right,
1: you get the flu.
0: Right. Dr. McCullough, he was one of the trusted ones during all the COVID stuff. I mean, he got blackballed by the establishment, just like Bhattacharya and all those other people. Mm-hmm. But it turns out he was right on a number of different things, right? I just happen to see this. I don't think there's any swearing. Okay? I listened to part of this clip. You may want to pick up smoking after hearing this, Scott.
1: Oh.
0: Pick
1: it back up, yes.
0: No, I'm joking. Mm-hmm. But maybe a nicotine patch. Because we're talking about COVID and long COVID.
1: Mm-hmm.
0: Did you ever hear this?
1: No.
0: Smokers didn't get COVID as much?
1: No.
0: Or with the vaccine? Okay, just play the clip. This is, again, Theo Von, Dr. McCullough, talking about COVID. Where's that from?
1: That was Jill.
0: Yeah. Oh, that clip is just replaying. Okay, listen.
2: Was there anybody who was immune to, like, any genetics or demographics or cultures that were immune to COVID-19?
3: There's one adult group, you're going to laugh, but there's one adult group. No specific ethnicity or culture, but you're going to laugh. Smokers.
2: Smokers couldn't get it?
3: They got it very mild cases. And they don't get long COVID.
2: Hmm.
3: You know why?
2: Why?
3: Because smokers maintain a level of nicotine in the bloodstream. They actually smoke frequently enough. Blood nicotine blocks the spike protein as it's interfacing with the nicotinic acetylcholine receptor. Smoking blocks the spike protein. It's amazing. I thought smokers were going to go down.
2: Well, who knows now, then? All those years of this, all those smoking advertisements ended up probably saving people's lives 40 years later.
3: My God. Well, you know what? We use a nicotine patch, 7-milligram patch, even in non-smokers to help them through long COVID. We use it in addition to the McCullough protocol.
0: Whoa!
1: Holy smokes! Literally. I've never heard that before.
0: I had not heard that.
1: Smoking is good for you. I've tried to tell people that forever.
0: Are you going back to your Marlboro Lights? I'm going to go get a pack of Camels. Let's go. We're smoking. We're back, baby.
1: Let's see the billboard with the Marlboro man on the horse saving lives. One smoke at a time.
0: By the way, joking. Oh, I can see all the messages right now. You guys really, you should not smoke. I understand.
1: No, I'm not. I'm certainly not going to take it back up. It certainly did harm. More harm than good.
0: Oh, yeah.
1: Yeah.
0: But as far as like the patches...
1: I tried those.
0: Oh, when you tried to quit?
1: Yeah.
0: Oh, that helped me quit.
1: Did it?
0: Yeah.
1: My problem was I had it on, and I know it was putting nicotine into my system, right?
0: Yeah.
1: But I still wanted to smoke. And I thought if I smoke with that thing on, my heart might blow up.
0: I remember when you started vaping, thinking that would help.
1: Well, I was told it could.
0: You went bananas with the vape.
1: Yeah.
0: You hit the vape so much harder than you ever hit smoking.
1: I know I did, and probably did worse. I mean, it shouldn't have been.
0: But that was when vaping was being sold as better than smoking.
1: Yeah, I was like, okay, if you smoke, this will help you break the habit.
0: Yes.
1: I'm sucking on that thing like crazy.
0: Oh, yeah, you were doing, like, endorsements and stuff.
1: Yes. Yeah. Yeah. I only endorsed the great products for you.
0: Yeah. Well, at the time, you thought this was a good thing.
1: I am Scott Robbins for Colombian Cocaine.
0: Oh, my gosh. Okay. Didn't know we were going to do a whole segment there on health stuff, but there you go. Some other news out there. I don't know what's going to happen with Graham Blatner, who is running for Senate in
1: Maine.
0: They
1: got to cut him loose.
0: One controversy after another.
1: Now I'm hearing people say, well, you know, he could win. He still could win. With all this.
0: Oh, yeah.
1: Yeah.
0: I think he's going to be the nominee. I really do.
1: Wow.
0: But you've got different Democratic strategists now. What's her name? Yemisi Ebowole. Sure. I'm sure I'm butchering her name. She's on CNN. And, oh, my gosh, what she said about Blatner. Because it's like the Nazi tattoo and all this other stuff.
1: Yep.
0: And the sex thing, and then the app, and man.
4: We've lost the plot on authenticity. I think Graham Blatner is cosplaying working class. He wears it like a Halloween costume, and that has been placed on him by the same people who have run a lot of progressive candidates across the nation. In this pursuit of getting to know the everyman, we keep picking

0: these people who I think show the worst parts of society. If I am to believe that Graham Plattner can relate to everyday Americans, then that means I am to believe that everyday Americans are okay with Nazi tattoos because they get them accidentally when they're drunk, or because they served in the military, they have very regressive views on race and on gender. I just cannot accept the fact that to gain the working class, we have to dress up people who show the lowest of our values.
1: Whoa. What do you think of that?
2: Well, tell me some truth there. The cosplaying thing, yeah.
1: I just hear someone that's on the left talking about values at all.
2: Well, yeah.
1: You know, woke values, not some of those. But they're like, but we got to get regular people to vote. And here's a guy that looks like, well, he looks like a He-Man. He's our guy.
2: I was thinking about that. I know a lot of people who've gotten tattoos while they're drunk. I don't know any of them who went, you know what I really want? I want a Nazi tattoo.
1: You know what? Of all the different dudes I know that got tattooed, a lot of people, there might be one or two that were hammered. I don't know that many people.
2: Yeah.
1: It was, like, more well thought out.
2: I've heard the Vegas thing and, you know, some stuff like that where you get hammered and do something stupid, like get married or get a tattoo.
1: I've heard stories of other people, but I've never, like, had a friend.
2: I don't know. Personally, no.
1: Yeah. You know, last Nimrod in the news, that woman that called 911 because she couldn't get a Jell-O shot. They released now a bunch of 911 dispatchers, revealing some dumb reasons people have called. Lady called from a Wendy's drive-thru because they wouldn't sell her a Whopper. Well, they can't. That's Burger King.
2: I'm just going to say it at the wrong point. I want a Whopper.
1: Oh, gosh. Yeah, somebody else called 911 because they were a tourist and they were bored, so they wanted some tips on what to do. Which I also thought was funny. Oh, we got to get to the big controversy with 60 Minutes. We haven't gotten to that yet. And the five stories we're watching today coming right up.

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5: Breaking news. President Donald Trump endorses conservative Mike Mazie for governor. President Trump says Mazie is a MAGA warrior and that Mike Mazie knows the America First policies required to grow our economy, create great jobs, cut taxes and regulations, promote Made in the USA, and unleash American energy dominance. Trump says Mike Mazie will fight tirelessly to support our amazing farmers and ranchers, keep our borders safe and secure, stop migrant crime, ensure law and order, and defend our always under siege Second Amendment. 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
6: This is Mike Mazie. 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Like Trump, I won't compromise with the radical left. We'll fight back and win.
5: Endorsed by President Donald Trump. Conservative Republican Mike Mazie for governor. Authorized and paid for by Mazie for Governor 2026.
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0: The Markley Van Camp and Robin Show. Jamie Markley. David Van Camp is out this week.
1: Yep.
0: Is he camping? I think he might be.
1: I don't know. I thought Kasem was with him, but he's not.
0: He's
1: apparently
0: not. There's Scott Robbins.
1: So,
0: and you know what it's time for?
1: Yep.
0: Five stories we're watching today.
2: 1, 2, 3, 4, 5.
0: Story five. Department of Defense is cutting another $5.1 billion in contracts after review by the Department of Government Efficiency.
1: Gosh dang.
0: According to Pete Hegseth, Defense Secretary, Department of War, the cuts target consulting contracts, IT services sometimes duplicated, cloud reselling arrangements, and other programs that were determined to be unnecessary or overpriced. Some of the larger contracts involve major consulting firms, including Booz Allen Hamilton, Accenture, and Deloitte. Okay. Story four. Tennessee has recognized Nuclear Family Month in June, not Pride Month.
1: Uh-oh.
0: Governor Bill Lee signed this resolution earlier this year, recognizing the traditional family structure of a husband, wife, and children as a foundational building block of society. It's saying some things that people didn't like. Like research connecting fatherless homes with higher poverty rates and increased substance abuse, higher incarceration rates, worse educational outcomes, and increased mental health struggles. Yes, critics are saying it excludes other family structures and was intentionally timed to coincide with Pride Month. Well, yeah, I think that's probably part of it. Story number three. A federal appeals court ruled that the Trump administration's military policy restricting transgender service members is unconstitutional. The decision came from a divided 2-1 panel of the D.C. Circuit Court of Appeals. The administration strongly disagrees and is expected to appeal, and it looks like the Supreme Court will probably have the final word on that one. Story two, Texas scored a major legal victory this week after the Fifth Circuit allowed enforcement of SB 4, to move forward. The law allows state and local law enforcement to arrest individuals who illegally enter Texas outside of legal ports of entry. I think most reasonable people would say, yeah, they should be able to do that.
1: Well, it's interesting we talk about a story breaks today that Texas is enforcing the law.
0: Right.
1: It's such an odd thing, you know, that's news.
0: Yes.
1: Well, of course they are.
0: Yes. And story one, talks have broken down between the United States and Iran. And what does that mean?
1: I don't know. Nobody knows.
0: Yeah. Seems like we have one of two options. And that is either we're going to hit them hard or wait for the negotiations. That's kind of it.
1: Or bend and accept something you didn't really want to accept. I don't know.
0: I don't think they're going to do that.
1: But I don't think Trump can do that.
0: No. That would not be good.
1: Yeah.
0: Those are the five stories we're watching. Mentioned 60 Minutes. Okay.
1: Disgusted by all of this.
0: Okay, and why is that?
1: Scott Pelley pitching a fit.
0: Because they're having this meeting, and apparently Scott Pelley is yelling at the new boss.
1: I've got to tell you, you have really upped my dander.
0: Yes. He's the gatekeeper.
1: Sit down, dork.
0: And you think about... Seriously, all of the terrible pieces that 60 Minutes has done over time, they're acting like the 60 Minutes of the late 80s or something.
1: Yeah.
0: It's a shell of its former self.
1: Yeah.
0: Anybody that's watched it knows that, but we'll get into the particulars in a bit. This is the Markley Van Camp and Robin Show.
1: Yeah, this is a much broader discussion because I'm so sick of the high and mighty, weird journalist nonsense.
0: Well,
1: you know,
0: it was like when Barry Weiss went in there, and I'm no big defender of her. I mean, she's on the left, just not as nutty as some of the others. It was like, why do you think so many in the country think you're totally biased? No one had an answer.
1: Because you are.
0: But they don't think they are, which is the problem.
1: They're still talking about truth tellers and
0: yes,
1: yeah, non-biased.
0: Standing up to power.
1: Right. Yeah, okay.
0: Yeah. Yeah, we'll have some great examples of that. Because that Alfonsi...
1: Yeah, she got the boot.
0: She got the boot.
1: Yeah.
0: Remember the piece she did on Germany?
1: Yes.
0: Got to get to that. Also, one of the hottest takes from the black community with What's Your Story coming right up.

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0: The Markley, Van Camp, and Robin Show. I'm Jamie Markley, the Gen Xer. The Millennial, David Van Camp, is out this week. Be back next week.
1: Yes,
0: there's
1: sir.
0: The sexy boomer, Scott Robbins. So it's 60 Minutes. Some hurt feelings.
1: Of course there are.
0: I mean, this used to be like the premier news show in America.
1: Oh, and it was fun to watch. To watch people get flop sweat on that show.
0: Corporations get taken down. Investigative reporters.
1: Yeah, you got people sitting in the lobby from 60 Minutes when you get to work. It's going to be a bad day.
0: Oh, yeah. Uh-oh. We did something wrong.
1: That's right.
0: But over time, it's gotten more and more partisan, especially in the last 10 years.
1: Yes.
0: And so CBS News brings in Barry Weiss, who is also liberal, but just not as crazy as some of the far lefties that are on that show.
1: Mm-hmm.
0: Still, it's getting older and older. And they were going to shake things up. And from the start, people were ticked off at CBS News and what's going to become of this. Well, there were reports that they had a meeting where Scott Pelley, who's been there forever, and they tried to make him the guy a few years ago. It didn't work out, mm-hmm. The old evening news. Started going after Nick Bilton, who was named last week to lead 60 Minutes.
1: Yeah, that's the guy they brought in.
0: Investigative reporter.
1: Yeah, and well, Pelley will have none of it.
0: Well, Scott Pelley doesn't think he's qualified.
1: Right. He doesn't meet Scott Pelley's expectations.
0: Yes, so he lashed out at Bilton and current CBS News management, according to multiple press reports, alleging that Barry Weiss, CBS News editor-in-chief, is murdering 60 Minutes.
1: Yeah, that's very extreme, isn't it?
0: Well, he also alleged that Weiss had no qualifications for her job, and Bilton has slender. And, you know, at one point, Bilton suggested he'd like the program to generate more content because the show is on one day, one night, 1 hour a week. So there's an incredible opportunity to take the show and do a lot of things with it. Oh, it's perfect the way it is.
1: We'll have none of that. No change.
0: Yes.
1: Mm-hmm.
0: And so maybe you heard the story that Sharon Alfonsi was fired. She was a correspondent. She wasn't very good.
1: No, she wasn't very good.
0: I guess we could give some examples as we're talking about this story. Yeah. You remember the piece she did on Germany?
1: I'm trying to think. Oh, yeah, I do. I do now. Yeah. Okay.
0: Okay. This was wild. This was like they're arresting people for what they're saying online.
1: Yes.
0: Total censorship.
1: Yes.
0: And she acts like it's a great thing,
1: mm-hmm.
0: Which I'm sure she probably thinks it is.
2: The punishment for breaking hate speech laws can include jail time for repeat offenders. But in most cases, a judge levies a stiff fine and sometimes keeps their devices.
0: If I remember right, this was about, like, what would you call it, an anti-Muslim cartoon?
1: Yes.
0: Something like that?
3: How do people react when you take their phones from them?
4: They are shocked.
2: It's 6:01 on a Tuesday morning, and we were with state police as they raided this apartment in northwest Germany. Inside, six armed officers searched a suspect's home, then seized his laptop and cell phone. Prosecutors say those electronics may have been used to commit a crime.
0: May have.
2: The crime, posting a racist cartoon online. At the exact same time, across Germany, more than 50 similar raids played out. Part of what prosecutors say is a coordinated effort to curb online hate speech in Germany.
0: And basically, the takeaway was, isn't this a good thing?
1: Amazing.
0: Yeah. So, yeah, she was fired. Yeah,
1: she never explained who gets to decide what's hate speech.
0: Exactly.
1: And that was an interesting take where you've got, well, you know, this hate speech is going to, you know, they were going after him because of hate speech. Then you find out it's a cartoon they didn't like.
0: Yeah.
1: Who are they? Who are the people that said, hey, go in and arrest them?
0: They don't.
1: Who are these people that sit around and go, that's offensive?
0: So at this meeting, Pelley.
1: But she was all about it.
0: That was the perception that she put out there. Pelley demanded to know why she was fired, along with some other people.
1: Pelley demanded.
0: Yes.
1: You work for CBS, dude. You don't own it.
0: And why should we expect any of this to get any better? So, and all this was leaked out. Then the new boss, Bilton, attempted to deflect but wound up ending the meeting prematurely. And then Charles Farrell, a new CBS news editor who was recently hired by Barry Weiss, told Pelley several times he was being rude. And Pelley, I don't think, cared. So, yeah, you got all this. You wonder if, you know, people are going to quit or what's going to happen. But I think a lot of people are enjoying seeing this because Scott Pelley has proven to be insufferable.
1: He is insufferable, yes.
0: Like that graduation speech he gave last year.
1: I forgot about that one.
0: Oh, yeah. These troubled times.
1: I'm Scott Pelley.
0: Yeah. Oh.
1: I am a Peabody Award-winning journalist.
0: Yes. Well, and everything. And like the piece he did for Biden, trying to say, well, you know, when he talks a certain way, it's the stutter, when he's really
1: tired.
0: Oh,
1: God, I forgot about that.
0: You forgot about that?
1: Yes.
0: Oh, dude.
4: Late Thursday, we met President Biden at the White House. It had been a rough week, and we could see it on him. Mr. Biden will be 81 next month, and he has said that when he's tired, his lifelong stutter can creep back in.
0: Come on.
4: But he wedged us into his schedule. Does the dysfunction that we've seen in Congress increase the danger in the world?
5: Yes. Look, this is not your father's Republican Party.
0: So here, it's not that you're doing a crap job, Joe, and opening the border to everybody. Congress is making this very difficult.
1: Very dangerous.
0: Very much so.
1: Okay, Scott.
0: Yeah.
1: Move along now.
0: I know.
1: You know, again, I had somebody say this morning that I was talking to, it's like one of those things where if you went into any place you work,
0: mm-hmm.
1: and your boss was standing in front of you,
0: mm-hmm.
1: your supervisor, your boss, the one who was speaking for the company, right?
0: Yes.
1: In terms of employee-company relations.
0: Mm-hmm.
1: So you're sitting there, and you pop off like this.
0: Yeah.
1: You're done.
0: For a lot of people.
1: For a lot of people, you're gone.
0: Yes.
1: You may get called into the head principal's office and then canned, but you're going to get canned.
0: But they don't want to can him.
1: Well, no, that's my point. You can just say whatever you want.
0: But you know this also. Depending, and I'm not giving this argument to Pelley, but the bigger a performer you are for the company,
1: mm-hmm.
0: the more you can get away with.
1: Well, I agree with that.
0: And the more you can talk crap.
1: No, there was the Jordan rules, you know, or whatever. I mean,
0: yes.
1: It qualifies in life, too. I get it.
0: Yes. But the thing is, they don't want to fire Pelley because Pelley's going to be out there like a martyr. Like, I was standing up for journalistic integrity, and they told me to go.
1: He'll do it for 3 weeks, and that'll be the end of the story. I mean, you know, it always is.
0: Oh, yeah.
1: But it's these guys, though, the arrogance that they have is what kills me.
0: And just total hackery
1: just
0: over
1: the
0: years.
1: Ego. The ego is tremendous.
0: Here's another great one from 60 Minutes I just thought of. You'll remember this.
6: I think it's one of the biggest scandals I've ever seen.
0: And the Hunter Biden laptop. Leslie Stahl.
6: You want to talk about...
7: Well, because it can't be verified.
6: You want to talk about insignificant things.
7: I'm telling you.
6: Of course it can be verified. Excuse me. They found the laptop. Leslie.
7: It can't be verified.
6: What can't be verified?
7: The laptop.
6: Why do you say that?
7: Because
6: even the family hasn't... The family on the laptop.
0: You're supposed to be a journalist.
6: He's gone into hiding. For 5 days, he's gone into hiding.
7: He's preparing for your debate.
6: Oh, it's taken him 5 days to prepare? I doubt it. Okay,
1: go ahead. What are you making excuses for him for? I remember...
0: Remember, she said, this is 60 Minutes.
1: Oh, God.
0: We can't do that. That's your job. What are we talking about?
1: Terrible.
0: All right, it's bedtime. Do it a couple of times a day. Go around the table. May not be the biggest story out there, but it caught your attention. Scott, what's your story here?
1: North Carolina high school valedictorian hijacked her graduation speech to rail against ICE and was dramatically yanked from the podium. Clayton High School senior Lean Haas was delivering the commencement speech Thursday when she ditched her pre-approved remarks, unleashing what's described as a fiery tirade, blasting immigration enforcement and backing Palestine. Now, this was all on tape.
0: Mm-hmm.
1: Before I leave the stage, I have one last thing to say. Every single person here has a voice. We have the privilege to use it when millions around the world are struggling and suffering to be heard. And then, of course, she continued the diatribe with, whether it's millions suffering in Palestine, Sudan, Congo, or Afghanistan, and many other countries around the world, or families being torn apart by ICE. These are just a few issues. They are happening here. They're happening right now as I speak. Somebody then... from the school board or the faculty, went on stage and literally pulled her off.
0: Wow.
1: Mid-speech. Here's the thing, and I know this to be true, that when you give a speech at a graduation ceremony,
0: mm-hmm.
1: and you are a student, that speech goes before the principal or somebody higher up
0: oh, yeah.
1: to preview before you go out there.
0: Yes.
1: Because they want to make sure there's no jackassery going on from you.
0: Yeah.
1: Right? The speech she gave them had none of this in it, of
0: course. I'm sure.
1: So she just went off and was right at the end. And one more thing, and then boom, here we go.
0: Yeah.
1: It never freaking stops.
0: Well, for my story, it's part two of a guy named Brandon Lehman, real estate guy. He's a black man.
1: Mm-hmm.
0: And he was talking about teen takeovers. And notice, well, it's mostly black kids. And people need to call that out. And he was showing a video of a teen takeover in Chicago, saying these people have no regard for human life, anything else,
1: mm-hmm.
0: and picked it up, saying this was like Mad Max.
8: Clip that looks like it's straight out of the movie Mad Max was in the heart of downtown Chicago. And people are sick of pretending this is due to disenfranchisement and not an entire group of people deciding they are uninterested in participating in civil society. And everybody, including other black people, by the way, are completely exhausted. Are there unruly teenagers of every race? Obviously. But it is almost exclusively black teenagers who have adopted en masse a disregard for life, property, and society. And now the same reckless antisocial behavior and lack of consideration for others that causes black communities to be desolate is now spilling out into everywhere else. And now mayors across the nation are instituting curfews to try and prevent these teen takeovers. But would you be surprised that Chicago Mayor Brandon Johnson vetoed a measure to institute a curfew?
0: And I should mention again, at the beginning of this video yep. he put out, he talked about all the different programs he's been a part of to try to bring up black communities across the country.
1: And there was like 15 of them, literally.
0: Yeah, like he's done everything he can. And when he's talking about Brandon Johnson, remember Brandon had the teen come up and say, you know, why there should be no curfew?
9: So I just really feel like we should focus more on giving them things to do in the summertime and stuff like that to keep them busy so they don't have to feel like they got a plan team takeovers to have fun.
0: I remember when we talked about that, you always said midnight basketball.
1: Yeah. Well, that was a thing that was started
0: years ago.
1: Decades ago, yeah.
0: Brandon Lehman said that is, and I got the swear word out, such a stupid argument. Listen to this. This is a hot
8: one. And therein lies the root cause of everybody's fatigue. Black people believing it is the responsibility of the taxpayer and the government to provide unruly teenagers with something to do, otherwise they're going to burn down the city. The shameful admission that they lack the personal responsibility, the autonomy, the moral compass to not engage in mob violence when they're bored. It's like we've gone in a complete circle from white people controlling black people to black people getting their rights because they begged for freedom to 60 years of black people having complete freedom and autonomy only for them to say, you need to control us, white man, or else we're going to destroy everything. Like, I've had old heads at the barbershop tell me the only reason the black community in the 40s and 50s was well-behaved, had two-parent households, were dignified and respectable is because they were scared of white people. And it's like, what a pathetic and embarrassing thing to say. You're saying the only reason black people were ever civil, entrepreneurial, hardworking, and considerate is because white people made them be that way? Basically admitting if it weren't for the white man's whip at your back, black people would have always acted this way. This is our natural state. And unfortunately, these teen takeovers are providing some merit to that assumption. And I actually unlocked a new perspective, and I finally understand, truly understand the perspective of woke black people who claim that everything in America is racist.
0: And he goes on. It's not even done.
1: Man.
0: Maybe by the end of the show, we'll get to the rest. Dude, you talk about the comments. Yeah. This has been a thing that's been like festering on social media for a while. But as a black man, to go out there and say what he's saying.
1: Whew.
0: Man.
1: Wow.
0: Yeah. All right. Nimrod to the news. Oh, you got to hear this straight ahead.

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0: The Markley Van Camp and Robin Show. You know, if you ever wake up at 2 or 3 in the morning, it's happened. 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
0: All right. News update is also... Are Nimrods in the news?
2: Oh, really?
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4: I love the poorly educated.
0: All right. Nimrods in the News. Well, I'm seeing this at NBC News. Headline, police investigate videos of men mysteriously emerging from New York City sewers.
1: That was weird.
0: It says, there's no threat to the public, and officers have scoured the sewer system to make sure nothing nefarious has been left behind, a law enforcement source said. They think they are scouring the system for valuables that get into the sewage.
1: Oh. Well, you know how that happens.
0: Yes.
1: Swallow a ring, I guess.
0: But, okay. Here's the thing to me. You just had a woman in New York City that died when she fell through one that was unmarked.
1: Right.
0: And people thought, well, it was probably somebody that was crawling out of the sewer and moved the manhole. They said, well, there's no threat to the public. Somebody just died.
1: Yeah, right.
0: Stay out of the sewer system, and that's Nimrods in the News.
1: Oh.
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15: Primary elections for the U.S. House, Senate, and governor races are being held today in 6 states. Voters are hitting the polls in Iowa, Montana, New Jersey, New Mexico, South Dakota, and California, where the race for governor and Los Angeles mayor have garnered plenty of national attention because two Republicans have made some inroads. Fox News contributor Steve Hilton for governor and reality TV star Spencer Pratt for mayor. Seven people, including a gunman, are dead after a string of shootings in Iowa. Police say they responded to a home in Muscatine early yesterday afternoon after shots were fired. Four victims were found dead inside the home, two adult men deceased in two different locations, and the suspect, 52-year-old Ryan Willis McFarland, was found on a trail by officers before taking his own life. Bill Pulte has been named the acting director of national intelligence by President Trump. Trump announced the news on Truth Social. Pulte currently serves as the Federal Housing Finance Agency director and will be taking over for the outgoing Tulsi Gabbard. She is leaving her post at the end of this month. President Trump has signed a revised version of an executive order aimed at addressing the cybersecurity threats of artificial intelligence. Matt Mattinson has more.
2: The order was signed privately, and according to reports, it features less advanced government scrutiny. Under the scaled-back version of the order, AI companies will be asked to submit their new models to a voluntary government review 30 days before releasing them to the public, while an earlier draft called for as much as 90 days in advance. The signing comes after Trump reportedly participated in a small, high-level meeting at the White House on Monday regarding the order. I'm Matt Mattinson.
15: The Florida woman accused of shooting at Rihanna's occupied Los Angeles home will have a mental competency hearing today. Ivana Ortiz is facing one count of attempted murder involving the superstar singer. She also faces 10 counts of assault with a semi-automatic firearm, two counts of shooting at an inhabited dwelling, and one count of shooting at an inhabited vehicle. I'm Chris Garagio.
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20: News from the Radio Oklahoma News Network. I'm David McCollum. Oklahomans prepare to vote on State Question 832 to raise the minimum wage to $15 an hour by 2029. Radio Oklahoma's Ken Johnson takes a look.
21: A leader with the Missouri Chamber of Commerce is warning of the economic side effects. Kara Cortez says the higher wage will force all salaries up, putting pressure on small businesses.
22: When you raise minimum wage, then all the other wages are going to be expected to be raised as well.
21: Oklahoma's minimum wage is $7.25 an hour, which was last changed 20 years ago.
20: The National Weather Service in Norman says afternoon heating could trigger possibly severe weather in south central and southwestern Oklahoma this afternoon and evening. If it occurs, the best time is from 4 to 10 p.m. with a potential for quarter-sized hail and maximum winds of 65 miles an hour. Attorney General Gentner Drummond is announcing a legal fight to stop a proposed aluminum smelter plant in Inola. State Capitol correspondent Trey Davis has more.
23: Calling it a major legal announcement, the Attorney General has called an afternoon news conference regarding his apparent plan to stop a United Arab Emirates enterprise from constructing the largest primary aluminum production plant ever constructed in the U.S. Drummond says the plant could generate a hazardous waste stream and consume significant amounts of electricity and water.
20: The championship series is set for the Women's College World Series at Devon Ballpark in OKC. Texas and Texas Tech will begin their best-of-three series Wednesday. Things weren't looking good for the OU baseball team after giving up an early 3-0 lead to National 2-seed Georgia Tech, but the Sooners battled back to send the game to extra innings, and OU first baseman Dayton Taki launched a 454-foot bomb to dead center field to walk it off. More on these stories at RadioOklahomaNews.com. 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
24: Manufactured career politicians built to serve themselves, like John Eccles. But Jeff Starling, he's not part of the political machine. 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And Starling will work with ICE to keep criminal illegal immigrants out of our state, because our safety comes first. A political outsider, a trusted pro-Trump conservative through and through. That's Jeff Starling.
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26: The Markley, Van Camp, and Robbins Show. Jamie Markley, David Van Camp out this week. There's Scott Robbins.
27: Yep.
26: So, of course, Iran, still a big story. We had talked a little bit about Victor Davis Hanson, who we both have great respect for.
27: Yes.
26: Makes a lot of sense. Saying, basically, we got two options right now. We want us to end the war and get some sort of deal. Because we've set Iran back a number of years with its nuclear ambitions.
27: I've heard up to 10 years.
26: Yes.
27: Is that accurate?
26: Yeah, but we heard that also last summer.
27: That's what I thought. Yeah.
26: It's not terrible, but then people would ask, well, was all this worth it? Maybe.
27: Well, yeah. I mean,
26: seems like it would be.
27: Yeah.
26: Otherwise, the alternative course, according to Victor Davis Hanson, is a riskier one that could involve greater casualties and Iranian missile and drone strikes against Israel and the Gulf states. It would begin with issuing a final one-week deadline for Iran to concede to U.S. demands to get rid of the nukes, hand over all of its enriched uranium, dismantle its remaining missile forces, cease subsidizing Hezbollah, Hamas, and the Houthis, and stop interfering with international traffic through the Strait of Hormuz. Otherwise, for a week or so, the U.S. would strike the remaining regime, people that are believing they're in charge of the government, along with dual-use bridges, subterranean nuclear depots, power plants, island ports and docks, weapons arsenals and factories, and the remnants of the Iranian Mosquito Navy, as he writes. And that would open the Strait of Hormuz, leave a guardian force to keep it, you know, clear, declare victory, go home, and then pivot to the economy.
27: Mm-hmm.
26: And I think there are a lot of people who are saying that's what it's going to have to take to really be done with this thing. Because one of the things Trump has said time and time again, we have to win. We got to be able to let our military win. Would you call it a win right now? They just say, like, some sort of half-hearted deal, but then everyone, it's like every couple of months, there's something else with the Strait of Hormuz.
27: Well, that's the thing. I mean, you know, I mean, are we going to enforce it?
26: Somebody's got to.
27: Again, the Strait's on international waters. You just can't take it over. You're not supposed to, anyway.
26: Well, I think that's why Trump's been saying to the other countries, hey,
27: yeah, I mean,
26: you're more dependent on this oil than we are.
27: Yeah. Did we win? I mean, if it ended today, I don't know what. I think the jury is out.
26: Well,
27: until we see what concrete evidence of what we wanted out of the deal.
26: I think if you're talking about militarily, yes, we won.
27: Well,
26: we didn't lose.
27: No, and there's been no boots on the ground.
26: Right.
27: It's all been done through the air.
26: Yes, but as far
27: except
26: as
27: the rescue,
26: what
27: yeah.
26: we set out to do
27: right.
26: with the whole thing.
27: Yeah.
26: That would be debatable.
27: Well, I mean, if they still have uranium to enrich, if that was the target and that was the goal, then it still exists.
26: Yeah.
27: I don't know whether you call that a win or not.
26: But then to get that, then you're talking about big risk. So that's what I think
27: they're weighing over. How do you get that stuff?
26: You got to go get it yourself.
27: Right. What do you do?
26: You're going to trust these people?
27: Exactly. You got to get a truck, back it up, and put it all in there? How's that work? I don't even know how any of it works.
26: Yeah, I think that's what Israel was talking about.
27: Yeah, I mean, and how do you know there's not another spot where they have it? It seems to me like there's one target spot that they keep talking about. I mean, is that Is it one
26: location?
27: That's
26: just from intelligence.
27: And again, who knows?
26: Yeah.
27: Golly.
26: You would guess Mossad knows. That's what you would guess.
27: Well, now here's the deal. I hope that we have a resounding victory of some kind. But I don't know if it's going to come diplomatically.
26: Yeah, we'll see.
27: That's the problem. And a fear at the same time that you get involved in some sort of conflict that just goes on and on and on and on.
26: Yeah. Something else that goes on and on and on is fraud. Just happened to see this today again from Luke Rosiak, Daily Wire. He's done a lot.
27: He has.
26: Him and Nick Shirley.
27: Yep.
26: Man.
27: Doing a job that Scott Pelley wouldn't do.
26: Exactly. We talked about 60 Minutes earlier, and they're all, you know, puffing up and sad because a couple people got fired and there's going to be accountability. They should have been breaking these stories.
27: We talked about the Leering Center. And
26: right.
27: We learned that sometimes misspelling, it doesn't culturally, advance the ball down the field at all.
26: Yeah.
27: Okay, Scott.
26: Well, this whole Medicaid Millions series that Rosiak's done, exposing billions of dollars in dubious home health payments where people are paid to spend time with their own relatives. It's crazy.
27: Yeah.
26: Yeah.
27: That's what I worry about. I mean, you know, you hear all these, when they start these things, I think it's with a good place, good-hearted enough, concerned enough that, you know, this sounds reasonable. You know, people give up work, their jobs, so they stay at home with family members, and they should be compensated somehow, right, for this. And you get it, okay, if everybody plays by the rules. They don't.
26: Well, of course not.
27: And they're not going to.
26: No.
27: But once the genie's out of the bottle, it's hard to put it back.
26: Oh, yeah.
27: And it just keeps going because somebody gets away with it, somebody tells somebody, and it's a whole racket after that.
26: Well, this story focuses on the refugees from Bhutan.
27: From where?
26: Bhutan.
27: Yeah, Bhutan?
26: Yeah.
27: Okay, I thought you said futon.
26: No, Bhutan.
27: I was like, wow.
26: They tell about this guy. Roshan Adhikari has become a social media sensation in Bhutan

0: himself and showed himself gifting a small birthday surprise for Dad, which was a new Cadillac Escalade.
1: Nice.
0: Plus a Mercedes for Mom.
1: Did we help buy that?
0: Well, of course, we paid for it.
1: Oh.
0: Another post showed him drinking champagne in a private jet with the caption, "Welcome aboard Air Roshan." Never in my wildest dreams did I imagine that a kid born in Nepal would one day reach the skies like this. As Luke Roziak writes, how did he make his dreams come true?
1: Yeah.
0: He is the chief operating officer of Centerlight Home Care LLC in Cleveland.
1: Another good name.
0: A home health company that bills Medicaid.
1: Gosh,
0: dang. Yeah. His father, Kadanandanda Adhikari, freaking right, I nailed it. You're freaking right I did.
1: Kadanandanda.
0: You're welcome. All right. I'm going to circle this. And I'm going to hand it to you, and I want you to take a stab.
1: It just sounded funny.
0: I know, dude. I'm like the pressure, sound it out. Just sound it out. It'll be okay. All right. It's the circled word right there.
1: Okay.
0: All yours, bro. Take a shot. We're both biting that thing like Secretary Num Num Num.
1: But they're
0: one of our favorites.
2: I'm not sure going to do show away.
0: Right.
1: Kananda Nanda. Honestly, I don't know.
0: Oh, man, I'm going to put that in the search engine. So you got to pronounce that for me, bro.
1: Wow.
0: See what we get here.
1: Use it in a sentence, please.
0: Yeah, no kidding.
1: Yeah.
0: That's the dad.
1: Right. He never had a coffee mug or a belt buckle with his name on it. I guarantee you that.
0: Oh, they're just sounding out. They're not even going to give me the audio. Kagadananda. Kananda Dada. Whew! Kagadananda.
1: Well, you saw him.
0: You saw him.
1: Yeah.
0: Man, if I tried to say that fast. Anyway, owns the company, which lacks so much as a website, but he's been paid nearly $17 million by the state of Ohio in recent years, according to the data analyzed by Luke Roziak and Daily Wire. His 25-year-old brother, I'm going to take a shot at this name, Dixon.
1: Oh,
0: it's just a normal name.
1: Seriously?
0: Yes.
1: He's got a brother named Dixon, and his name is Kadanandan.
0: No, that's the dad's name.
1: Kadananda.
0: Kagadananda.
1: At least he didn't voice that on any of his children.
0: That's the dad.
1: Yeah.
0: Roshan is the one son. The other son is Dixon. And he has his own Medicaid company.
1: Does he?
0: Yeah. See if this also goes with the pattern of it sounds good.
1: Oh, yeah.
0: You ready?
1: Yeah.
0: Changing Lives Home Care.
1: Well, yes. Who wouldn't want to participate with Changing Lives? Yes, everybody would.
0: Yes.
1: Yeah.
0: Yeah,
1: man.
0: They were paid $10 million by Ohio. Yeah.
1: Wow.
0: By the way, Roshan also owns Smile Transport LLC, the kind of company that drives the elderly to the doctor.
1: Again, Smile.
0: Yes.
1: Smile Transport. Delicately with the elderly.
0: And so, yeah, of course he's made a pile of money. It's a scam. You want to see some of the pictures of him living the high life? Go ahead and describe what you're seeing.
1: Well, he's getting on his jet, standing in front of his jet. He's in the bulkhead of the jet. Everything looks fantastic. Well-dressed, well-groomed.
0: Is that a bottle of Dom?
1: I think it's a bottle of Dom, yeah.
0: Yeah, that's nice.
1: In his hand?
0: Mm-hmm. Yeah. Well, I'm glad he's having a good time. We paid for it.
1: Yeah, I mean, at least they should get a ride in his plane.
0: For Ohio.
1: You'd think.
0: Yeah. So you got that still going on. Going to be interesting to see what plays out in L.A. today.
1: I'm looking forward to the mayor race. I'm going to watch the... I probably watched too much news tonight, but I do want to see the returns.
0: Oh, yeah.
1: Well, it's going to have to be a late night. I mean, you know.
0: Yeah.
1: It's returns. It's California, so.
0: But still, yeah, that's going to be really interesting to see if Spencer Pratt is there.
1: Listen, if that happens.
0: Yeah.
1: If that happens, it will be, the reverberations will be shaking across the country.
0: Oh, yeah.
1: Shaking.
0: Yeah, no doubt about it.
1: Karen Bass had so much money. And all the unions and everything were backing her and
0: yes,
1: minority groups and wow.
0: I haven't heard the clip yet, but I know you have. So the Black Crowes are playing the other night.
1: I haven't heard the clip either.
0: Oh, you didn't hear the clip?
1: I read about it.
0: Okay, I have the clip.

0: singer of the Black Crowes is an idiot.
1: Chris Robinson.
0: He's an idiot.
1: But yeah.
0: And I like the Black Crowes.
1: I like the Black Crowes. Yeah, very much. I think you're off mute, Andres. I think we got some sort of switch going there. You're good. Yeah, I don't know if you've ever seen the Black Crowes.
0: I have.
1: Were they good?
0: Yeah. Some of the Horde Festival.
1: It's hit and miss. It was. You could see them and you'd be like, man, what a great rock band. And you could see them and go, wow, that was terrible.
0: Well, they were the headliner of a four-act day, so I could have been in oblivion by then myself. Who knows?
1: But part of the show, there's like a Black Crow mascot that stresses Uncle Sam. Some people start chanting USA. That ticks off Chris Robinson. Who and so not? here's the clip.
2: Some of us have real faith. And for those of you booing us, some of us are not afraid. And we most assuredly are not ignorant. So thank you.
1: Oh, yeah, some people booing. Yeah, because apparently when people started chanting USA, that's when Chris Robinson said something to the effect of, not a lot to be proud of, like being from the USA.
0: Mm-hmm.
1: Why would you say that?
0: I don't know. Because you're a half-wit.
1: Where do you want to live, Chris?
0: Yeah.
1: What would be better? That would be the question.
0: Look for Chris and the Chicks to be touring the country soon.
1: You know, that's the other thing, man. What was it? Thanks for the geography lesson. I don't know what you have to be so proud of right now. That's the quote.
0: Okay.
1: All right,
0: Chris.
1: You're lucky your brother wanted to do this Black Crowes thing again, because no one was going to see the solo show, Chris.
0: No.
1: Certainly no. What was that solo thing you tried to do? Chris Robinson Mud or some nonsense?
0: Yeah, some jammy bandy sort of thing.
1: Yeah. Okay, whatever.
0: Fantastic career move again.
1: Yeah. And it is. It's like, okay. People just want to come see a rock show, dude. And if you're going to put a Black Crow up in Uncle Sam gear, what do you think is going to happen?
0: Yeah, I don't know.
1: Chance USA. Oh, I'm offended.
0: Yeah, right. Get out.
1: Okay.
0: Here. Get out.
1: Go hit another bong, Chris.
0: Yeah.
1: Whatever. Haven't put out a decent record in 30 years. Try writing a song. All right. Oh, we got to get to the rest of the audio, the whole Black Fatigue thing. Wow. And the five stories we're watching today coming up.
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0: All right. The Markley, Van Camp, and Robbins Show. Jamie Markley. David Van Camp is out this week. There's Scott Robbins. And now, the five stories we're watching today.
1: One, two, three, four, five.
0: Well, story five. The Pentagon. Doge has found another $5 billion waste. According to Defense Secretary Pete Hegseth, the cuts target consulting contracts, IT services that were duplicated, cloud reselling arrangements, and other programs that were determined to be unnecessary or overpriced.
2: IT programs that were duplicated.
0: Yes.
2: God.
0: No one's paying attention. It's government money. Who cares? That's the attitude.
2: It's like Monopoly.
0: Whatever.
2: I mean, whatever.
0: Yeah. Story four, Tennessee has kicked off Nuclear Family Month instead of Pride Month.
2: Oh, well, that'll make nobody happy there then on that side.
0: Well, not on that side.
2: Not the Pride Month. You can't do it during Pride Month.
0: The Governor Bill Lee signed the resolution earlier this year recognizing the traditional family structure of a household, meaning a husband, wife, and children. And that is the foundational building block of society. And then the resolution cites research connecting fatherless homes with higher poverty rates. I always say poverty. Poverty. Increased substance abuse, higher incarceration rates, worse educational outcomes, and increased mental health struggles.
2: Yeah, we know all that.
0: Story three. Federal appeals court ruled that the Trump administration's military policy restricting transgender service members is unconstitutional. D.C. Circuit Court of Appeals, 2-1 panel. So the administration, yeah, they strongly disagree, expected to appeal. Supreme Court is likely going to have the final word on that one.
2: Mm-hmm.
0: Story two, Texas scored a major legal victory this week after the Fifth Circuit allowed enforcement of SB 4 to move forward while litigation continues. The law allows state and local law enforcement to arrest individuals who illegally enter Texas outside of legal ports of entry. Critics are arguing that immigration enforcement is primarily a federal responsibility and that the law risks constitutional conflicts because people on the left are always so worried about the Constitution. And story one, peace talks broke down between the United States and Iran.
2: Well, stand by because the next hour they could be back on.
0: It could be, yes.
2: It's just whiplash, man.
0: Yes.
2: Yep.
0: Just having a scene. You said Jennifer Lopez was on the Today Show?
2: Yeah, she's promoting some movie today.
0: Well, one of her
2: movie coming out.
0: Kids, born Emmy, now is going with a new name, and that would be Oscar.
2: No. Really?
0: Yeah.
2: Emmy and then Oscar?
0: Yeah. Kid she had with Mark Anthony.
2: So, meaning that the sex change or the whatever?
0: Yes.
2: Is in play?
0: Yes.
2: Okay. Why not change your name to Tony?
0: This is the Markley, Van Camp, and Robbins Show.
2: God. Emmy, Oscar, Tony. Yeah, EGOT.
0: Yeah.
2: Yeah, Grammy then. Yep.
0: I wonder, is that one of those things too? Like, so she's out promoting some stuff, and this gives, like, I don't know, extra sort of credibility?
2: It's her Gucci purse.
0: In that world?
2: It's just you have to have a child like that. Yes.
0: Okay.
2: I mean, these people, there's no concept of reality with any of them. I mean, I'm watching her today, and she's attractive enough, and a co-star was a nice-looking young guy, and it's a rom-commy, you know, and it's all that, and it's the typical Jennifer Lopez movie, I think.
0: Is it rude to say doesn't really seem to keep a guy around?
2: Struggles with that.
0: Yeah, a little bit.
2: Yeah.
0: Okay.
2: That's
0: one of the hottest takes you will hear.
2: Yeah.
0: Straight ahead. And the Robbins Trifecta all coming up.

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1: I hear over and over to fight and protect what matters most. So I stood with President Trump and championed the Save America Act to require proof of American citizenship, to prevent illegal immigrants from voting in our elections. And as a grandfather to three granddaughters, I oppose biological males from competing in women's sports. I'm Frank Lucas, and I approve this message because protecting elections and the integrity of women's sports in Oklahoma, well, we always protect what matters most.
0: Frank Lucas has worked with President Trump against the woke, radical, DEI-loving liberals who are trying to destroy our country. That's why President Trump has given Frank Lucas his
2: complete and total endorsement.
0: On Tuesday, June 16th, conservative, Republican, MAGA, Frank Lucas for Congress. 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

0: The Monthly Man Camp and Robbins Show. Jamie Markley, David Van Camp out this week. There's Scott Robbins. This happened in Clearwater Beach the other day, and it's happened, well, across the state of Florida and across the country. It's a teen takeover. Police say hundreds of teens came to Clearwater Beach Sunday afternoon for this event. Investigators say the teen takeovers are part of a national social media trend. Large groups gather in public, and they often lead to violence like Sunday. And so in the story from Fox 13, Tampa, talking to the deputy chief, different people, somebody got shot, and it's just an absolute mess. And if, you know, you were taking your family to Clearwater Beach, like, what is that?
1: Right.
0: It's like a full-on riot. And it's happened in a lot of different places. I don't know if you've seen the different clips. But, you know, you've got James Fishback, who's running for governor there. And he gets in front of the cameras. And, man, did he not mince words. Here he goes.
2: It was not a teen takeover. What happened here on Friday night was a riot.
0: Oh, that's the difference.
2: We are not going to be able to address this issue because we're denying what it truly is. It's quite fitting that members of the media, including some here today, had no issue calling the events of January 6th a violent insurrection, when in fact no one was charged with insurrection. One thing that we have to confront is that black youth violence is a problem in Florida. The truth of the matter is that the group here on Friday night was almost exclusively young and black. There's something to be said about the root causes that lead a 12-year-old who was arrested here on Friday night to riot without parental supervision.
0: No kidding. So earlier, we're talking about this guy that has a YouTube channel named Brandon Lehman. And on his homepage, he says daily commentary videos from the perspective of a conservative 29-year-old eight-figure entrepreneur, black man. And we played part of his tour de force. It's like a 15-minute video.
1: Holy cow.
0: That I happened to see last night. And he was talking about the black community and these teen takeovers and how it's gotten completely out of hand and it's just got to stop. And the whole argument of people saying, well, you need more programs for these kids. You know, give them something to do. It says, completely idiotic. You're saying what, we can't behave unless you provide something for us? That's stupid. And the end of the rant, it's something, man. I'm looking at it. It's got like 500,000 views on YouTube.
1: Yeah, it's really something.
0: Like 7,500 comments, different people talking about it.
1: Very provocative, by the way.
0: No, yeah. It makes you're sweating every time you hear him talk.
1: Well, I'm just like, holy cow. You know, you don't hear
0: You don't
1: that.
0: Want to hear the opinion of a young black man who's successful, Scott? Is that what this is?
1: I do want to hear it. I just, it's so surprising to hear it. Laid out that way.
0: According to him, there are a lot of black people that are in the same boat.
1: Yeah.
0: But you don't hear this amplified too much.
1: No, you don't.
0: But he picks it up, you know, and if you missed it earlier, it'd be, what, hour one and two in the podcast for our story.
1: Right.
0: But he's talking about, yeah, that whole idea that we need the programs is stupid.
3: I finally understand they were never joking. It's actually an admission of inferiority. When they attack virtues like the nuclear family, showing up on time, speaking properly, working hard, personal accountability and responsibility, the legal system, math, self-governance as being racist concepts, they are literally saying those things are unnatural to the black experience. Laws as a concept are inherently oppressive to a people who consider themselves lawless. And it almost seems like everybody is in agreement that this might actually be the case. High standards, meritocracy, excellence, competition, these are all virtues that are discriminatory against black people. And the reason I was repeatedly given from black millionaires while I was trying to raise money for Black Fund is they weren't interested because it would be money spent on a lost cause.
0: Now, what he's talking about there at the very beginning of his video, he lays out all the different things he has done to lift up the black community and do workshops, career workshops, invest in all these different things, and you're always running into headaches. And when he was trying to, as he said, recruit all these different successful people to give money to these causes, they're like, no, that'd be a waste of money. And then this is just part of the way he ends it. Because basically what he's saying, to do something with this problem, you're going to have to lock all these criminals up. You need to lock them up and almost start over.
3: The idea that teenagers would stop murdering each other if there were more after-school programs, if the rec center stayed open a couple more hours, if the government provided them things to do so they wouldn't have to go do teen takeovers, is just laughably false. These kids were willing to shoot at each other in a park full of families. They have no regard for human life. They have no regard for innocent bystanders. They are simply consumed by anger, hatred, and rage. And the unfortunate reality that most black people are still unwilling to accept is the only solution, the only chance the black community has is by locking up all of these people forever. Until these people are successfully off the street for good, any effort to build the black community in a positive direction will always get shot up. The saying goes, you can lead a horse to water, but you can't make it drink. But if that horse refuses to drink the water...
0: And then I got the curse word out, but it's coming, just so you know.
3: And then proceeds to shin the water that everybody else drinks. Okay. Well, the solution is to get the horse out of here.
0: I've never heard anybody say that.
1: Dude,
0: I mean, we're talking about you need to put people in jail. He's like, yeah, forever. Like, whoa.
1: Right. And the thing about him and what he just said, and I agree with, is progressivism, the only solution to any problem is more money. Throwing money at it. Whether it's salaries of teachers, whether it's whatever it is, education.
0: Homeless.
1: Crime. Opportunity, need more money, got to build more money. Yeah.
0: But idiot Brandon Johnson, you can't arrest your way.
1: Right. It is, yeah, you can.
0: To public safety,
1: you can.
0: You absolutely can.
1: Absolutely you can, yes. Because again, the cops, law enforcement, know that about 100% of the crime is coming from about 3% of the population or less.
0: Yeah.
1: And they know where they are.
0: Mm-hmm.
1: But again, their hands are tied to do anything proactively.
0: Yeah.
1: You have to wait till something actually happens, right?
0: Yes.
1: And again, all they do is take the money you have, that I have, that everybody throws into a big pile of called taxes, and just redistribute that out, and they feel better about themselves because they've done something.
0: Or the refugees steal.
1: Well, I've done something, you know, right? Or they steal it, right? One of the two, right? It doesn't matter. But it's just one of those things that irritates me because if it worked, we would have known
0: 100%.
1: It 40 years ago, 50 years ago.
0: Yeah, it doesn't work.
1: But we know it doesn't work. And
0: right.
1: Again, things were good-hearted people put things in place.
0: Yes.
1: But again, over and over, generationally speaking, it just
0: you can tell that guy's tried and he's had it.
1: He's had it.
0: Yeah,
1: I understand that.
0: I guess you're ready for your big
1: three.
0: Yeah,
1: I am. Let's go.
0: Oh, the rant's just starting.
1: Yeah, I'm afraid so.
4: Are you ready?
5: One, two.
4: It's the three most important news stories of the day.
6: I hit the trifecta.
4: Well, at least according to Scott Robbins. It's the trifecta on the Markley, Van Camp, and Robbins Show.
0: Every day about this time, Scott Robbins' top three stories helped by his hero.
7: I'm Casey Kasem.
1: Well, hey there, Casey.
7: I'm ready.
1: Missing David?
7: Yeah.
1: I thought so. I'm surprised you haven't hooked up with him. Yeah, okay. Very good. Number three. After 4 a.m. on the final day of the spring session, Illinois Democrats passed a $56 billion fiscal year 2027 state budget.
7: Good golly, Miss Molly.
1: That's thank you, Casey, which spends nearly $1 billion more than last year. Now, the Democrat majority budget is a record high. It relies on $800 million in new revenue, including new taxes on social media platforms, digital ads. You raid $150 million of revenue from the state sales tax on gasoline, and fantasy sports is going to be taxed.
0: Wow.
1: The hell is that all about? Now you got my dander up. Governor Pritzker's watch in Illinois, state spending has increased $16 billion, 40% spending hike, by the way. And you'll be happy to know, or unhappy to know, one way or another, that $400 million of that money will be spent on services for illegal immigrants.
0: Unreal.
1: Now, people,
0: I'm sure the teen takeovers are going to stop in Chicago,
1: well,
0: too.
1: Yes, they will. They'll stop. You know that.
0: Because they're going to have more after-school programs.
1: Now, those people that take care of developmentally disabled community members, meaning their children or their cousins or whatever, they lost money in the deal.
0: Hmm.
1: But you got $400 million for the illegal immigrants coming in Illinois because they're a welcoming state, Jamie.
5: I ain't going to stand for it.
1: The budget, of course, a disaster for anybody who works for a living in Illinois. Democrats, they say, will tell you they're not taxing real people, but every tax or increased cost of business is paid for by consumers. You must understand that and realize that when they say we're going to go after corporations.
5: The countdown doesn't stop till we reach the top.
1: Guy doesn't get to be a billionaire because he's stupid and gives his money away all the time, okay? Doesn't happen.
0: The Scott Robbins trifecta, top three of the day, up to number
5: two.
1: A veteran forensic scientist is now suggesting, and I haven't heard about this story for so long, Nancy Guthrie.
0: Oh, yeah.
1: He's claiming that Nancy Guthrie probably was abducted by a local worker who mistook her for being wealthy, given the status of her daughter.
0: Right.
1: Barbara Butcher told Fox News that she's flabbergasted someone would just take an 84-year-old woman before speculating someone might be in the area. Someone might have seen me, but they had it all planned out, and they knew what they were doing when they did it.
0: Mm-hmm.
1: Now, the interesting thing, I think they found out right away that there wasn't a billionaire that they took. Purported ransom notes ordering cryptocurrency payments were sent to media outlets after the matriarch vanished. Their claim now is she was probably dead, if not right after they kidnapped her, shortly thereafter, because of the shock of the event
0: and
1: the fact that she's 84 and in bad health.
0: Yeah.
1: Their claim now is the body is probably buried somewhere in the desert.
0: I think we said that in week
1: one. We did. We did. And so this forensic person is saying the same thing right now. She said that they were intelligent enough to completely hide their tracks, and they did do that very well, because there's not even a sniff of a suspect.
0: Wow.
1: That I'm aware of,
0: anyway.
1: It's really
0: sad, man.
1: It is.
0: Yeah.
5: And the countdown continues.
0: Scott Robbins trifecta, top three of the day.
5: And finally, one.
1: This is good. Vandals sabotaged generators at the President Trump's Freedom 250 event. That's according to spokespeople there. A generator fuel line was set up for temporary lights. On a May 17th event, was cut, causing it to seep into the underground and the cisterns there that collect rainwater under the Washington, D.C. landmark, Freedom 250 spokesperson Rachel Reiner said. So they snipped it so the gasoline would run into the water, therefore poisoning the water that runs underneath.
0: Wow.
1: Under discovering the damage to the generator fuel line, the vendors mobilized within minutes, coordinated an immediate cleanup response, and fully remedied the site in a close partnership with the National Park Service. But again, it was installation of temporary lighting. That's when they snuck in and did it, so they could poison the groundwater underneath, and therefore poisoning the water in that D.C. area.
0: Unreal.
1: They're incredible people. They're incredibly bad people.
0: Man.
5: And there you have it.
1: We live in a time right now where nothing surprises me. Nothing does.
0: Oh, wait till tomorrow.
1: Well, exactly, right? Yeah, I know. You're right.
0: Just when you think, oh, man.
1: It's nuts, man. It's
0: yeah.
1: Just nuts.
0: Yes. Nuts. Scott Robbins trifecta. Great job, Scotty.
1: 400 million.
5: It's really been an honor for me.
1: Idiots.
0: Imagine going to your dad's funeral and there's somebody else in the coffin.
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0: It's the Mark McMahon Camp and Robin Show. You know, if you're not getting a good night's sleep and you've tried different things like no caffeine late in the day, that sort of thing, no, you know, blue light before bed or in bed, you're still waking up and you're just tossing and turning, maybe it's your mattress.
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0: News update. Well, you got Harry Enten on CNN talking about Graham Blattner.
1: Yeah.
0: What is the latest?
2: Yeah, I mean, look, there have been a lot of revelations about Graham Blattner as this campaign has gone on, from tattoos to sexually explicit texts. But this one might be different. And the reason I say that is, take a look here. Google searches for Graham Blattner remain up significantly over the past few days. We're talking about up 275% the last 3 days versus the 3 month average. And more than that, more people search for him on Sunday in Maine than at any point that I could find, even given the past revelations about the tattoos as well. So it seems to me that this time may in fact be different, where Mainers' focus on Graham Blattner is higher.
3: This is interesting.
0: Ooh, and he's saying,
1: what does that mean?
0: Now market odds have moved in Collins' direction. Susan Collins.
1: Okay.
0: It wasn't there before. I don't think the search does well for him, in other words.
1: Yeah. Well,
0: very interesting.
1: That is, see, only Harry Enten would track that kind of stuff.
0: Yeah, all that
1: stuff.
0: I mean,
1: it's really fascinating.
0: Yeah. It is. All right, we got to get to Nimrods. Here we go.
4: When the going gets tough.
5: Damn it, this is too hard.
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5: I love the poorly educated.
0: All right. Nimrods in the News. We go to New York, family mourning the loss of their father. This is sad. They go to attend his wake and found a stranger lying in the coffin.
1: Oh, gosh.
0: Jose Daniel Diaz Felipe passed away at the age of 84. His children prepared to say a final goodbye. They're like, who's this guy? Our dad was bald and 5'3". This guy's taller with hair. They've been sued for this before, this funeral home. They're like, we'll locate him. How do you make that
1: Where
0: mistake?
1: Is he?
0: And that's Nimrods in the News.
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8: Six states are holding primary elections today to set up the matchups for November. Voters are going to the polls in Iowa, Montana, New Jersey, New Mexico, South Dakota, and California, where the race for governor and Los Angeles mayor are drawing national attention. Elsewhere, Democrats in Iowa are looking to flip the Senate seat being vacated by retiring Republican Joni Ernst. President Trump is denying reports that negotiations between the United States and Iran have broken down. The president pushed back on the claims with a post on Truth Social, where he called the reports false and erroneous. His comments follow reporting from Iranian state media yesterday that Tehran would stop exchanging messages with the U.S. through intermediaries over accusations of a ceasefire violation, and added that they would completely close the Strait of Hormuz. The number of job openings jumped in April. Here's Matt Mattinson.
15: The Labor Department says 7.6 million jobs were available, which is up about 700,000 from March. Analysts say the larger-than-expected increase is a sign the labor market is heating up. Job openings increased over the year by more than 500,000. According to the JOLTS report, professional and business services led the increase in available jobs in April. I'm Matt Mattinson.
8: The White House says President Trump is pushing to lower drug prices for Americans. While speaking from the White House press room, Centers for Medicare and Medicaid Services Administrator Dr. Mehmet Oz announced that 160 more drugs would be added to the Trump Rx website, which would add its total to over 700. Millions across the central U.S. are at risk of severe weather today. NOAA's Storm Prediction Center says severe thunderstorms are likely along a corridor stretching from Wyoming to Nebraska and into the Dakotas. The main threats are expected to be large hail and damaging wind gusts. Tornadoes could also be possible across the region. I'm Chris Caraggio.
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20: News on the Radio Oklahoma News Network. I'm Trey Davis. We're 2 weeks from primary election day in Oklahoma. Republican gubernatorial candidate Jake Merritt says a top issue for him is preserving God-given property rights.
21: I have concerns about the abuse of eminent domain, whether it be the expansion of green energy projects, data centers, or the Oklahoma Turnpike Authority.
20: Merritt says the people of Oklahoma are ignored and their voices aren't heard. The statewide average for a gallon of regular unleaded is $3.79, down 18 cents from a week ago. The lowest county average price per gallon is Muskogee County at $3.52 in eastern Oklahoma, while Ellis County in far western Oklahoma has the highest average of $4.24 per gallon. South central Oklahoma could experience severe weather later this afternoon and evening. The National Weather Service in Norman has issued a moderate chance for quarter-size hail and winds up to 65 miles per hour. The most likely time is 4 p.m. to 10 p.m. Turnpike Authority Executive Director John Achell asked the OTA board to challenge an Oklahoma County judge's decision on appointments to the board.
22: It's my recommendation, based on in consultation with OTA senior leadership and outside counsel, that we seek a further review through an appellate court review of this issue.
20: The board approved the request to challenge Judge Anthony Bonner's determination that it was constitutional for the legislature to have authority to appoint a majority of members to an executive branch board. The Oklahoma City City Council on Tuesday approved a $2.12 billion budget for the upcoming fiscal year, implementing spending reductions across city departments as officials respond to slower-than-expected revenue growth. The budget, which takes effect July 1st, represents an overall increase of about 3% from the current fiscal year. City leaders said the spending plan maintains core services while requiring departments to identify savings and make staffing adjustments. For more news, visit RadioOklahomaNews.com. I'm Trey Davis on the Radio Oklahoma News Network.
2: Breaking news. President Donald Trump endorses conservative Mike Mazzei for governor. President Trump says Mazzei is a MAGA warrior and that Mike Mazzei knows the America First policies required to grow our economy, create great jobs, cut taxes and regulations, promote Made in the USA, and unleash American energy dominance. Trump says Mike Mazzei will fight tirelessly to support our amazing farmers and ranchers, keep our borders safe and secure, stop migrant crime, ensure law and order, and defend our always under siege Second Amendment. President Trump gave conservative Mike Mazzei his complete and total endorsement.
4: This is Mike Mazzei. I'm honored to be endorsed by President Trump. Like Trump, I won't compromise with the radical left. We'll fight back and win.
2: Endorsed by President Donald Trump. Conservative Republican Mike Mazzei for governor. Authorized and paid for by Mazzei for Governor 2026.
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0: patriotism versus pride. Have we reached peak pride? It's June. It's Pride Month. What companies, what leagues, what celebrities are posting their rainbows? But is patriotism actually the problem? So says The New Yorker with Fox and Friends co-host Rachel Campos Duffy. It is Will Kane Country. Streaming live at the Will Kane Country YouTube channel, the Will Kane Facebook page, but always here, simply punch. Follow at Spotify or on Apple. Two a day stand, tinfoil pat. It's just signs. There's signs out there that I'm getting old. Yesterday at AT&T Stadium, hanging out with DHS Secretary Mark Wayne Mullen, touring the site of the World Cup semifinal, 9 World Cup games. Secretary Mullen walks in, first time I see him, and the first thing he says, his two observations. Are you wearing Wrangler retros? I said, I am wearing Wrangler retros. He said, I love Wrangler retros. But then he went on camera to make fun of my jeans, the skinny jeans with my boots. And that type of off-camera, on-camera nonsense does not fly well with me. You got to be complimentary on air if you're complimentary off air. You can't bust my balls on air while asking me what brand my jeans are off air. But the other thing that Mullen observed is he walked up to me, almost ran his fingers through my hair and said, what's happening here on the sides? He pointed out the incoming grace, which is not something that probably would have gone noticed by my friend Rachel Campos Duffy, who joins us now, because I didn't have that just a few years ago when I was hosting Fox and Friends, which is a shocking thing to think about, because that's when you get up at, well, I got up at 4 a.m. Rachel gets up at 2:30 a.m. Pete Hegseth got up at 5:15 a.m. But that was hard, flying back and forth, hard on my body, hard on my life. So why is it now that I have this life with a 15-minute commute in Dallas that the grays are starting to come in at the age of 51?
1: Because at some point, Will Kane, you just get older.
0: Right.
2: More family time.
0: That's right. It's just can't take enough magnesium. Can't can't get to bed on time enough. It, sooner or later, it happens. It just happens. I have guys that will say to me, it's unnatural that at age 50, I'm not more gray. And so that's a good question. What age is it? Like, at what age are you expected to be gray? And when you're not gray, you are highly suspect of using enhancements. You are using a little just for men. If I'm fit, Sean's gray, Rachel. Sean's got gray. And Sean is 54?
1: Correct.
0: 53, 54?
1: Yeah, that's
0: and
1: right.
0: And so a man walks in at the age of 55 and he's not gray, highly suspect, right? That's highly, highly, highly suspect, just for men.
1: I think if you do it right, I think it's okay to, like, not go fully silver and just keep some of the brown in your hair or the blonde in your hair. I think there's a way to do it. You don't want to do where, like, you know, it looks like your hair is black and you know, it's obvious, but there's a way that men done properly. You certainly have the resources to do this properly, Will Kane. You can get some help and you can, you know, sort of gradually, you know, work, grow into the gray, but if it gets too much, kind of bring back a little bit of your brown and keep your youthfulness. I don't think it's a problem.
0: This is a shocking piece of news. Rachel Campos Duffy endorses hair dye for men. I would never have guessed that you would say
1: not
0: such a
1: hair
0: thing.
1: Dye, but actually you could go and get it done properly at a salon where they can put it a little bit of it back in. But I'm not seeing any gray on you right now. Am I crazy?
0: Well, this is why I'm always accused of dyeing my hair. You know how this works, Rachel. First of all, gray doesn't show up as much on camera. That's largely because of lighting, especially the lighting for Will Kane Country. When it's overhead lighting with a dark background, it makes everything darker. So that's just the way it is. It's not hair dye. It's television. But My wife would be opposed. She would be opposed to me coloring my hair. I would have assumed, Rachel, you would be highly opposed. So let's just go down this rabbit hole for a moment. Okay, so you endorse hair dye. What about Botox for men? Are you endorsing Botox for men?
1: Of course not, Botox. But let me just tell you something. What's happened is you had the Mark Wayne Mullen treatment. So I don't know if you know, I've known Mark Wayne for a while. What Mark Wayne does is, because he's an alpha male, he'll come in and he's going to say something or do something to just kind of poke at your confidence a little bit so you understand who's the alpha male in the room. And so I can tell right now it worked. You're a little insecure now about the gray coming in your hair. I'm trying to say don't worry about it. Sean walks into the room and Mark Wayne will say, you lost too much weight, your neck's too thin, you need to do neck exercises. This is the Mark Wayne treatment.
2: That's brutal.
0: This is incredible. That's exactly true. First of all, you may think that, and well, I guess it's actually true. It's banging around inside the skull. But he didn't knock my confidence. And he can't get my confidence with that. The bar is much higher. Which I think is a sign of a lack of insecurity on the issue. But, I mean, now that I know, okay, Secretary Mullen, game on. I didn't know we were doing the thing where we shake each other's hands and we see who can pull the other one in tight. You know, that's the alpha male treatment. Who grips hardest? Who pulls in tightest? Okay, fine. I know you could beat me in a wrestling match. I know that one of your ears is a little cauliflower.

0: filler. Do you endorse filler for men?
1: No, of course not. I think men have should age naturally. But I think, you know, if you're not ready to be a silver fox, there's a way. I'm just saying there's a way to gray a little more slowly if you're having, you know, some insecurity problems. Like,
0: do you endorse, you know, do you endorse GOP? Do you endorse GLP-1s for men?
1: I am very anti-GLP-1s for everybody. The rat's got thyroid cancer. I don't know what, you know, this is going to be like Fen-Phen. Everybody is going to regret having taken this stupid drug, which doesn't teach you how to manage your weight. Look, I'm putting on a little bit of weight these days, and it's part of like getting older, and I could easily inject myself, and I'm not going to do it because I think I don't like these pharma solutions to the problem.
0: Okay. So therefore, do you not endorse testosterone for men?
1: No. I mean, listen, let's not have the testosterone conversation. We've had this many times, you, me, and Sean. Sean's testosterone is off the charts. It's off the charts. And by the way, I did see this study that said that chopping wood is the
0: most
1: testosterone. It is. It actually is. Look it up. Tell your producers to look it up. Sean has been chopping wood since he was 9 years old. He had to chop wood in his house. When I married him, we had a fireplace that required wood. And Sean was a young prosecutor, and he would come home from work, and he would chop wood for at least an hour every day after work. And that's what he did. And I'm convinced that that's why, even at 54, his testosterone levels are off the chart.
2: I have an answer if we want from the study.
1: Yes.
0: Well, hold on. Sure. I buy it. I don't buy that chopping wood in particular or uniquely, but lifting weights raises testosterone. Anything anaerobic and requiring muscle investment lifts testosterone. So my suspicion is the chopping wood is in the same vein as doing squats. Like, it's be more than doing squats. What, Pat?
3: This is better than like gym exercises, though, because it's actually like something that you have to do. It's like if you were to lift weight, you go pick up a big rock versus like just lifting
2: something
3: in the gym.
2: Something in our DNA that wants to do.
3: Yeah.
1: What does the data say here?
0: So your hormones respond. your yes. Hormones respond to the primal act of providing, as opposed to simply lifting a 50-pound weight.
2: So. Correct. The famous UC Santa Barbara study found that chopping wood triggers a massive hormonal spike. Anthropologists discovered that men chopping down trees for an hour experience an average testosterone increase of roughly 48%, significantly outperforming competitive sports.
0: So can I just tell you my two favorite things about this very moment we're in right now? One, Rachel says something crazy on its face, nonsensical and crazy. And Mediaite writes an article. And Mediaite writes an article. Rachel Campos Duffy says chopping wood raises testosterone. LOL, ROFL, moron on Fox. And it turns out to be true.
2: It's true.
0: Just
1: so all of your viewers know, this was the history. What just happened right now, it could be like written in the Wikipedia of the Will Cain, Pete Hegseth, Rachel Campos Duffy era, Fox and Friends. Crazy Rachel says something, and then it turns out to be right. Crazy Rachel, who refused to take the COVID shot, turned out to be right. Crazy Rachel, you name the conspiracy theory. It was a spoiler alert. I just had the balls to say it first, or the inside, or the gut. You know, I listened to my gut a lot, which Will and I have had that conversation a lot. I think my superpower is I listen to my gut intuition, which has been right the majority of the time.
0: Let's take a quick break, but continue this conversation with Fox and Friends co-host Rachel Campos Duffy when we come back on Will Cain Country.
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0: Welcome back to Will Kane Country. We're still hanging out with Fox and Friends co-host Rachel Campos Duffy.
1: It's June. By the way, happy Pride Month. Do you think that we are... Are we on the mend? Have we reached peak pride? It was 3 years ago that the NFL would have posted this on their X account. An important reminder, football is for everyone. Happy Pride. Group pictures from presumably the people that work at the NFL. There are teams, the Philadelphia Eagles. I believe there's only 11 who haven't. The Philadelphia Eagles have posted Happy Pride. I saw yesterday a note that 11 NFL teams have declined to do so. Famously, only one baseball team had been doing this over the last couple of years. The Texas Rangers were the only ones not to acknowledge Pride. So what do you think? Are we past peak Pride?
2: Yeah, I think so. I think so. You know, remember when it was peak Pride, Target was selling, you know, baby onesie Pride, you know, day stuff. I believe Chip and Joanne from Texas were challenged, in fact, by me and others at that time, because they have products in Target. Are you going to say something? Are you going to do something? You have this wholesome brand that you're selling in Target. And, you know, at some point, all of us have to get involved and have the courage to speak the truth and what's morally right. And there was, you know, a movement within the Pride movement to make this go all the way down to children. And it was completely inappropriate. And by the way, I don't like the idea of a home. I mean, Independence Day is one day. 4th of July seems like a much more important thing to celebrate. For Catholics, the month of June is the month of the Sacred Heart of Jesus. And that's what we celebrate in June. May is the month of Mary. So I've never bought into any of this stuff. And you know, when I was on The Real World, I remember going to a Pride parade back in 1993 with my gay roommate and being really shocked at everything I was seeing there. Since then, it's gotten more and more debaucherous. But interestingly, more and more encouragement of including children and, you know, and families coming down. And I've never understood that.
1: Yeah. So the headline right now from Outkick and Fox is the NFL's main social media accounts remained silent about Pride on its first day. So while 3 years ago I shared with you what they posted, this year they've yet so far posted nothing. And it does feel like we've moved post peak Pride in that when someone does post something, whatever brand is doing it right now, it feels so yesterday. And that's not a simple analysis. That's not a deep philosophical analysis. It just feels like, oh, you're still doing the thing that everybody did, whatever that thing was in 2015.
2: It feels when real try-hardy. Well, Wes Moore did that too. He was asked about, like, what if your son, it was like very recently, he was asked, what if your son wants to be, you know, and he's 12 and he wants to transition. And Wes Moore was like, well, I would be respectful of his desire and I would help him transition. I'm like, oh my God, this sounds so 2020. Like, I thought you guys came to terms with this. Even Gavin Newsom is saying, yeah, we probably should have done that. You know, Rahm Emanuel, all the people who were on board with all the trans stuff earlier are now sort of saying, yeah, we probably made a mistake with that. But yeah, it does feel like
1: part of it is its own making, to your point. Like, it was just so debaucherous. It just got so, there's the children angle, and there's the angle, like, if you showed up to a Pride parade now, it's a celebration of not identity, but a celebration of basically sexual perversion, whatever you are into. Well, that's where we got the 100% images of the dudes walking around in bondage, basically close to naked, people doing the animal thing, you know, being walked around on a leash. It just got peak absurd, and that it's interesting. It was so obvious in the moment that it is interesting, to your point about Wes Moore. Like, that shows a real lack of talent in him as a politician, not to be able to read the room. And say what you will about Gavin Newsom, but he can probably read a room. He probably is always asking himself, what room am I in at any given moment? Am I in the right room where I need to say the right thing? But he can read the given room.
2: And to your point, Will, when he said that, when Gavin Newsom sort of went back and was like, yeah, we probably should think about the transport thing. He was, I think, on a conservative. He might have been on with Charlie Kirk, actually, when he said that, if I recall. And then not long after, he was in another room and he said the opposite. So, yeah, he's kind of a chameleon. But the drag shows, remember, the drag shows with the kids? I mean, normal people were like, only weirdo guys would want kids to come to a drag show in a library. Like, that's weird. And creepy and smacks of pedophilia and grooming and all this weird stuff. And I think we're finally over that part. We're seeing some of the hospitals that were providing, you know, genital mutilization and so-called transitioning. A lot of those have been defunded, but they're no longer. But yeah, this stuff was this weird fever came over our country, and normal people who were saying, "You're a creep if you want to do a drag show in front of a six-year-old, or you're a creep if you brought your kid to that drag show."
1: Let's take a quick break, but continue this conversation with Fox and Friends co-host Rachel Campos Duffy when we come back on Will Kane Country.
3: 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Now, seeing my grandson out on the water, it means everything to me. 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
0: 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We're still hanging out with Fox and Friends co-host Rachel Campos Duffy.
1: Do you feel like that fever has broken just for things like Pride? Because I yesterday had my conversation with Secretary Mullen, but I also spoke to Ken Cuccinelli. And what's fascinating is that these protests outside Delaney Hall Detention Center, which you visited in New Jersey, show that their path right now, at least I think for the midterms, is they're really, really leaning in on immigration as a winning issue for them. And it's, I would have assumed you look at, look, you could look at 2016, probably even 20, but 20 we all know is super weird, and 24 and say one of the biggest issues that led to a victory for Republicans was immigration. And yet Democrats look interested once again in saying this is our issue that we're going to try to run on. And race. So do you think the fever has only broken on Pride? Or has it also broken and Democrats aren't reading the room on immigration and race?
2: I think the fever is broken on all kinds of woke fronts. And we'll talk later about my book, but I think part of why the whole patriotism and who is America, that's a whole other, you said 2020 was weird, but that's when we started to see George Washington statues, being defaced and brought down, and Plymouth Rock was defaced. And, so you saw there's all that as well. I think that the border, this is, Trump is a little bit of a victim of his own success. The border has been closed. No one's coming back over that. The message has been sent to Latin America and the world. You can't get in here. And so what the left is doing is finding examples of maybe, somebody who's getting deported, they're not focusing on the ones that have, raped people or committed DUIs and killed people on the road. They're focusing on the things that will inevitably happen, which is at some point, somebody who's been here for 20 years, and maybe hasn't done anything wrong other than cross the border 20 years ago. Although, a lot of them are committing tax fraud and all kinds of other things that we don't talk about. But otherwise, nice people. And they're going to focus on that and say, see, these are the big bad Republicans. And some of the tactics that were used maybe were, not the greatest, or we advertised too much what we were doing that other Democrat administrations were doing quietly. And so they're just kind of taking advantage of, those aberrations in the system where, people get caught in it who aren't necessarily the bad hombres that we said we were going to concentrate on. But I don't think if you ran on let's open the borders up Biden style, you're not going to win on that. The American people didn't want that. They're very happy, including a lot of Democrat Hispanics in Texas, for example, are very happy that the border is closed and that's happened. But now the question is, what do we do with all the people that came over here? 20 million of them is my estimate during those years, who are not being assimilated into our culture, who never took a citizenship class. What do we do with them? And that's the question now.
1: So what does your female Latina intuition tell you about Spencer Pratt? Spencer Pratt's final pitch reads the headline, before mayor election, L.A. votes for Pratt or it votes for death. That's his final pitch. LA votes for Pratt or it votes for death. He's a unique politician, unique guy. I think I've interviewed him twice. I don't know if you guys have had him on. I think you have had him on Fox and Friends.
2: Yeah.
1: He has been likened to President Trump, and in many ways I do think it's appropriate in sort of his communication style.
2: Too.
1: But what does your intuition tell you on Spencer Pratt?
2: So I've lived in LA when I was younger, and the deterioration of both LA and San Francisco is It's shocking, actually. And so and the Hollywood industry is being decimated because of the policies coming out of both the mayor, but also Governor Newsom. And so there is this feeling of the same kind of feeling Americans had in 2016 when President Trump was saying, what do you got to lose? It's true. What do you got to lose in L.A.? And this fire didn't just hurt middle class neighborhoods, which it did, middle class, working class neighborhoods, but it also hit elite neighborhoods like the Palisades. And it is hurting the industry. And so I do think Spencer Pratt is a great communicator. I've been finding it very interesting as somebody who's been part of so many political campaigns with my husband, and the amount of money we had to raise to get a commercial up, the use of AI, which I'm not a big fan of AI, but the way that it's democratized and taken some of the money raising out of the campaign. This guy has, you know, if you have a clever idea, it's not as expensive as it used to be to put your ad out there and get attention. And he's been very clever. Part of why I know that he could win, my intuition tells me he could win. The polling is showing that. CNN is saying he has a realistic chance of winning. And also I've noticed a pivot in his own message. So he's been really good about talking about the issues and sticking to the issues. And that's been sort of his secret sauce in winning over a lot of voters, including a lot of quiet. He has a lot of quiet voters like President Trump had, you know, people who won't put a sign up, but will whisper to you that they're going to vote for Spencer Pratt. That happened all the time during President Trump's first election.
1: Let's take a quick break, but continue this conversation with Fox and Friends co-host Rachel Campos Duffy when we come back on Will Kane Country.
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0: Welcome back to Will Kane Country. We're still hanging out with Fox and Friends co-host Rachel Campos Duffy.
1: To the point on reality TV, and the implication is he has no experience. Okay, so what?
0: Do you want no experience or do you want negative experience? 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Like, don't reward her for having done it and done it poorly. Try something new. Try Spencer Pratt. Rachel mentioned it, her book, which has, where are you? Two?
2: No.
0: One? Three?
2: No.
0: Bestseller
2: right
0: list?
2: Now, but I think we're going to climb to one.
0: All American Patriotism, Celebrating 250 Years of America's Greatness, number three on the bestseller list right now, Rachel Campos Duffy. There is a headline right now, Rachel, up at the New Yorker. I read the whole article because I was curious, and the headline reads, "How Problematic is Patriotism?" The subhead says, "National pride in America has plummeted in the Trump era. Is it worth trying to salvage?" Wherein this author, who's old, by the way, I only know that because I read the article and he talked about, I don't know, ages well gone by, talks about, you know, patriotism and is it really useful and does anybody even know what patriotism is? He kind of said things like I talked about in your book. He talked about regional pride. He's like, what? It wasn't completely ignorant. He quotes de Tocqueville and others, but like he's like, it's an abstraction, patriotism. But I kind of came away from it like, okay, what does that mean? And you've just written a book on this. What does that mean to be patriotic for America?
2: Well, first of all, his premise in that article is ridiculous. I mean, the decline of patriotism has been happening slowly but surely over the last, you know, several generations. I think Gen X and older millennials are the very last generation to kind of be raised with this feeling of unabashed pride to be an American. And then as we got older, you know, we learned about America's flaws, and which every country has. But we were raised to be unabashedly patriotic. And I think that's a really good thing. I sort of, the way I look at it, Will, is kind of like raising kids, right? If you have a little kid who's, you know, 5, 6, 7 years old, and every day you tell them what all the parent's flaws, they're not going to learn to love that parent. They're going to eventually, you know, every child eventually finds out that their parents are flawed. We're all flawed, right?
0: Right.
2: But what you need, an ordered childhood is one where the parent is sort of like, you know, a reflection of God. And in a child's eyes, a parent should be, you know, good and perfect and all those things in the early years. And then as the child grows up and sees those flaws, they're able to see those flaws through the prism of love, because they already understand that the first thing is I love my parents. And what has happened is when we started allowing the progressives to take over our universities, it wasn't as effective for them, because so many of these kids were first had, you know, 12 years of loving America and learning all the great things about America and learning about our Constitution, our founders, and all these wonderful things. And then they got to college and some of them got lost to communists, but many of them survived this indoctrination, right? This revisionist history, this Howard Zinn version of America. He's the guy who wrote A People's History, which basically looks at every single incident in American history through the prism of oppressor versus oppressed. And what they figured out is, and they used the teachers' unions to do this, and they used people like Bill Ayers, who went from, you know, trying to bomb American and being a domestic terrorist, to electing Barack Obama and figuring out that if he could get this curriculum into K-12, they could actually come out with social justice warriors, little Marxists, who were really primed to take the communist message to heart once they got to college. And that is exactly what happened. 60 to 80% of all American curriculum from K-12 uses Howard Zinn. They use Howard Zinn. There's now, as you talk about turning the page, places like Texas and Alabama, some red states are starting to take this stuff out. But parents have gotten smarter and they're sending their kids to, you know, they're homeschooling them or sending them to classical schools to get, you know, real, a real education. But we've allowed the Marxists, the progressives, the Bolsheviks to take our kids for 12 years and feed them, you know, beginning with Columbus, he's a bad guy, all the way through to George Washington and Abraham Lincoln, and say that they were racists and they were you know, bad people who only did bad things, and the world would be way better if we never came and we never moved west and we never did all these things. And I think it's sad. I think that young people today, in the same way that they're rediscovering Christianity, I think they want to rediscover America. I really do. I think they look even just back at our childhood in the 80s and the early 90s, and they're kind of like, that seems like a really fun time where, you know, it wasn't so complicated and you could be a kid and love your mom and your dad and your country, and you could fly a flag, and people didn't think there was something shameful about that. They're sick of this narrative of shame about our country.
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0: Welcome back to Will Kane Country. We're still hanging out with Fox and Friends co-host Rachel Campos Duffy. I really like the analogy to parenting. I really like it. And I think, okay, I think the rebuttal from someone who disagrees would be, I think they would offer two. I think they would say, well, what the job of education is to teach the truth. And so if the flaws are the truth, then teach the truth. And, okay, that's right. That's okay. But you're also not teaching the truth. Look, the truth of your parent, while you discover that they're flawed, is your parent is also someone who loves you and is doing their best and is going to be one of the few people in this world that has your back all the way to the end. Your father has famously said about the relationship between a father and a son, your father is the only man in this world that you're ever going to meet that hopes you're better than him. The only one, not your best friend. Your best friend won't meet that standard. Only your father will meet that standard. And so there's an ultimate truth there about the nature of the love. And if you say, what is the ultimate truth about America? It is going to be positive. The flaws that are also true do not undercut the ultimate truth about America. And so you learn the ultimate truth first, and then you layer in the complexities as you go.
1: That's right. So you would never, I mean, things are age appropriate. I mean, we've lost a sense of that. You started the conversation, by the way, you know, talking about these progressives that want to sexualize children. There is something age appropriate about how you introduce the history. And first of all, you don't have to dig very far to find all the good stuff. I mean, it's not like we're hiding. By and large, American history is positive. The whole idea of the founding is enough.
0: Overwhelmingly.
1: To make America. What?
0: Overwhelmingly positive. The flaws that we have are real, and they are by a multitude worse in almost every other society on earth.
1: Absolutely. And our founding is the most remarkable thing that happened since Jesus Christ was born. That the fact that we said we don't need a monarch, we don't need a state, our rights, you know, to tell us our rights come from God. The purpose of the state is to secure those rights. To make sure we have the ability to pursue happiness. I mean, all the things that are laid out there. I mean, in your chapter, you talked about how you fell in love with America again when you went to law school. But we should be teaching, the basics at that level. But it's not just that we're not telling the beautiful thing. It's not just that we're not telling the beautiful things about America. We send our kids to public schools where America is denigrated the whole time, and they omit everything about socialism, communism, which has led to 20 million dead, oppression, poverty, death, starvation. We don't even tell that story. There's a complete blackout. And that's why I've always said, on the show, I'm always like, if you're not talking to your kids about socialism, somebody else is. They are saying all the beautiful things about socialism. You will never hear, communism and socialism and the realities of it and the hellscapes they create talked about in public schools, but they'll spend all kinds of time, discussing only the negative about America. You introduced me to a book, by the way, Empire of the Summer Moon. That was a book that you were reading. You said, Rachel, it's great. I read it. I was riveted by it. And what you learn when you learn that, when you read that book, is first of all, I didn't know a lot about Texas history. I'm totally mesmerized by it, and I want to read more about it. I didn't understand what the Texas Rangers were. I didn't understand any of that stuff. I didn't get any of that stuff when I was in grade school and high school, even in college. So I learned so much reading this book, and I've started to dig in more to it. But what you get when you read that book isn't just that, you read about the things that the white people did to the Indians, but oh my gosh, what the natives did to the white people too. I mean, you get it's raw.
0: And to each other.
1: And to each other. And so there's this whitewashing, because if you get a Howard Zinn version of history, white guys are always the bad guys. The settlers are always the bad guys. The natives are the good guys, and it's not balanced anyway. So again, I think Howard Zinn, Alexandria Ocasio-Cortez, she's a product of that. That's why we have what we have now, which is a collapsing of American patriotism.
0: Right.
1: And until we get back our curriculum from the teachers unions and the Marxists and the Bolsheviks, we're going to continue to churn out kids that don't really understand who we are as a country.
0: All right, Rachel, take care. See you soon. All right, that's going to do it for us today here on Wheel Cane Country. We hope you will follow us on Spotify or Apple. We appreciate you hanging out. We'll be back again tomorrow, same time, same place. We'll see you next time.

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1: Wall Street is closing higher with all three major averages posting fresh records. Key tech names added lift to the broader market with Marvell Technology up 15% on a prediction the chipmaker could become the next trillion-dollar company. At the closing bell, the Dow gained 228 points, the S&P 500 added 9 points, and the NASDAQ rose 7 points. Primary elections for the U.S. House, Senate, and governor races are being held today in 6 states. Voters are hitting the polls in Iowa, Montana, New Jersey, New Mexico, South Dakota, and California, where a tight field in the race for governor will be reduced to 2 candidates after the primary election results are certified. Democrat Javier Becerra has this message for last-minute voters.
2: If I tell you I know what it takes to balance a budget the size of the state of California, it's because I've done it. And I hope that people will want to vote for someone who doesn't need training wheels the moment they walk into the governor's office and is ready to hit the ground running.
1: There are only 2 spots open for the November runoff election. Over the past several weeks, most polls show Becerra in the lead. He's been followed closely by progressive billionaire Democrat Tom Steyer and Republican Steve Hilton, who had been leading in the polls for several months. Republican Riverside County Sheriff Chad Bianco and former Democratic Congresswoman Katie Porter appear to have a distant outside shot. The White House is reported to be backing away from plans for a $1.8 billion fund meant to compensate those who have been treated unfairly by the federal government, Mitch McCann reports.
3: This follows a federal judge's order directing the government not to proceed with the fund until at least the 12th of June, when a hearing is scheduled on the matter. Mr. Trump had faced backlash over what was called the anti-weaponization fund from senior Republicans, including Senate Majority Leader John Thune, who publicly stated that the fund should be shut down.
1: It could have provided payouts for people pardoned in the January 6th storming of the U.S. Capitol for what they said was government overreach. I'm Chris Caraggio.
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10: News on the Radio Oklahoma News Network, I'm Trey Davis. As Oklahomans prepare to vote on State Question 832 to raise the minimum wage to $15 an hour by 2029, a leader with the Missouri Chamber of Commerce is warning of the economic side effects. Kara Korsch says the higher wage will force all salaries up, putting pressure on small businesses.
11: But it also puts upward pressures on all wages, even those above minimum wage.
10: Oklahoma's minimum wage of $7.25 was set in 2009. Republican gubernatorial candidate Jake Merrick didn't poll high enough to make a recent debate. He says as governor, decisions will be based on input from citizen advisory boards.
12: Whether it be teachers or veterans or manufacturers, farmers and ranchers, that I then will sit and they will be my advisors as governor. I'll find out from them what they need, and that will influence policy.
10: Merrick is a strong advocate to protect God-given property rights. He supports DHS reform, and he's refused to accept any PAC money to instill a return to the purity of what a representative republic means. The Oklahoma Turnpike Authority has voted to seek an appellate review of an Oklahoma County judge's decision on the constitutionality of a law changing the appointment process of the board. Executive Director Joe Achell.
13: It was intended to try and obtain an answer to a question as to whether or not the legislative branch could in fact have a majority of the appointments to an executive branch agency board.
10: District Judge Anthony Bonner ruled at the end of May the legislature has the constitutional authority to appoint a majority of the OTA board. Echell stressed the challenge was not adversarial. A ribbon cutting for a new Chickasaw Integrative Medicine Clinic. The ADA facility will offer a blend of therapeutic treatment, including physical, occupational, speech, and aquatic therapy. The building includes a complete wellness center with indoor and outdoor recreational spaces, office space, treatment rooms, and exam spaces, and an indoor aquatic rehabilitation pool. For more on these and other stories, visit RadioOklahomaNews.com. I'm Trey Davis on the Radio Oklahoma News Network.
14: Breaking news. President Donald Trump endorses conservative Mike Mazzei for governor. President Trump says Mazzei is a MAGA warrior and that Mike Mazzei knows the America First policies required to grow our economy, create great jobs, cut taxes and regulations, promote Made in the USA, and unleash American energy dominance. Trump says Mike Mazzei will fight tirelessly to support our amazing farmers and ranchers, keep our borders safe and secure, stop migrant crime, ensure law and order, and defend our always under siege Second Amendment. President Trump gave conservative Mike Mazzei his complete and total endorsement.
15: This is Mike Mazzei. I'm honored to be endorsed by President Trump. Like Trump, I won't compromise with the radical left. We'll fight back and win.
14: Endorsed by President Donald Trump. Conservative Republican Mike Mazzei for governor. Authorized and paid for by Mazzei for Governor 2026.
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17: If you guys could see what I can see of Jacob just dancing away over there on the other side of that glass panel we have between us, you got a good vibe going on over there.
18: I may not turn off the music.
17: Well, you know, at some point, it's probably the people at home are probably like, hey, we like the music. It's better than me talking. So,
18: yeah, and then they'll be asking for the live stream to be up and watching dance.
17: Yeah, that will entertain people around the world as we see you do all your good stuff. So anyway, Rick Brinkley filling in for Chad, who's got will be back on Thursday, and so I'll be here today and tomorrow. I want to thank you guys for joining us. It's always fun to be here. It's always a great audience. You guys chime in, you get engaged, and which makes everything so much better than just listening to me. But what's going on in your world over there?
18: I'm working. Election season is here,
17: and
18: lots going on.
17: So how many days left in election season?
18: 14. I mean, for us, even a little less than that, because that once you get like 5 days out from election day, there's not a whole lot of work you can do. You just gotta wait for the chips to fall as they may.
17: You know, I still remember I would see people do this. This is before I ran for office. I would, on election day, I would see these candidates standing out like on an overpass holding a sign that says, you know, vote for me, blah, blah, blah. And I would always just go, I wouldn't do that. I cannot imagine doing
18: Why
17: that.
18: Why not?
17: And then the election day, I was like, I got to do everything I can possibly do.
18: Yeah.
17: And I'm standing there at a stoplight in front of Walmart on a center median holding a sign.
18: Yeah.
17: Because you just have this thing of like, if I were to lose by three votes and I didn't do something, I would, you know, just lose my mind.
18: One of our guys was outside an event. And he was in the bed of his pickup truck with a big sign just shaking as people were driving into the event. I'm like, that's how you do it, man. That's good stuff.
17: Well, and it's really funny because people are always very surprised to actually see the candidate out there because that you always think that it's, oh, they've got this big machine behind them.
18: And, especially now in the summer.
17: Yeah. But you really do. I talked to a candidate the other day, and we were talking about that she was knocking doors. And I said, I still remember when they told me I had to knock doors, I was just like, this is awful. I mean, this is just going to be awful.
18: Yeah.
17: They're going to think that I'm either, one, a roofer, or they're going to think that I am trying to convert their faith, and they're just going to be so angry. And once they realized I wasn't selling something and I wasn't trying to convert their faith, they were okay. And they were, a lot of times, people were just genuinely nice of, hey, I'm glad I finally get to meet you, you know, that kind of stuff. So it's kind of fun.
18: Yeah, and generally the people that you're sent to as a candidate or helping out a candidate, we already know that they are politically active and they probably want to talk to you. So those are the people. The other people, the person who's voted in one Trump election, yeah, you can come knocking on his door, he might just slam the door right in your face. But someone who's voted in the past primaries and the runoffs and everything that's come up and the special elections, yeah, they'll want to talk to you.
17: You know, and I may have mentioned this on the show before, but as, you know, as people are going through your neighborhoods knocking doors, just remember a couple of key things. If you are naked, you don't have to answer the door. You don't have to answer the...
18: I thought you were talking about as the walker. I was like, no. Don't be going out naked.
17: No. The person at their house. Because you hear candidates will get together and they will tell stories of like the door opened and there was somebody wearing a towel. You know, you're like, you didn't have to come to the door. Or nothing at all, which has happened more than once to people. That never happened to me, thank goodness. But just so you know, if you're naked, the doorbell rings, don't go running to the door.
18: It's not that important.
17: It's not that big of a deal. They'll leave a note on your door saying, sorry, I missed you.
18: Yeah.
17: There's a lot of stuff to talk about today. Believe it or not, Trump is scrapping the $1.8 billion anti-weaponization fund that was announced today. Oklahoma Turnpike Authority is seeking $1.5 billion in bonds for construction costs. I figure that's going to light up people to want to talk about turnpikes. Pop bottle rockets are back. And legal in Oklahoma.
18: I saw that.
17: Representative Fettgetter is going to be joining us. That was his bill, one of the last bills he passed before he left the legislature. And so he's excited about that, and rightfully so. Pop bottle rockets were the biggest thing for me when I was a kid. We're still having discussions about whether or not Trump's face is going to go on a $250 bill that the people will carry around in their pockets, I guess. And out of curiosity, I'm anxious to see what people are – I'm sure you guys have been talking about it when I wasn't here, about the increasing the state's minimum wage, what people are thinking about that.
18: Yeah, actually, we had one of Chad's old friends on yesterday, and it was Mr. Bond.
17: Right.
18: And he was talking about – we talked a lot about how – It's not a good bill. Not a good bill. Actually, I was talking to Chad at Mission on the show. I have a family member who's a little more. She's the most liberal of anybody in our family, and she was talking to me about it. She goes, "Jacob, have you read the 832?" I was like, "I haven't read it, but I know generally what's in it." She goes, "I read it. There's some bad stuff. I want the upgraded minimum wage. There's some bad stuff in there." I was like, I'm glad you realized that.
17: All right. We're going to continue on this show. If you want to join the conversation, you can call or text 405-478-1520. 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
22: The livestock complex is trading mixed into Tuesday's noon hour as the cattle futures remain on.

0: Hog contracts are trading higher as well. Live cattle futures continue to trade lower as the complex longs for greater fundamental support. Unless the Fed cash cattle market trades higher, it is most likely that this steady to somewhat lower sideways chop will continue to be the market's main theme for this week. A few sales have been reported in Texas this morning at 255, but not enough cattle have traded to say any sort of trend for this week has been established. There's been a lot of chatter surrounding New World Screwworm this week. This morning, news was circulating that a case of New World Screwworm had been detected just 1 mile from the U.S.-Mexico border, but USDA posted on X that they have not confirmed a case that close and that the rumor is misinformation. Still, with those rumors circulating about the New World Screwworm, no one knows what to believe or not to believe at this point. The feeder cattle complex has fallen sharply lower as traders don't want to be caught in a position of too much optimism. Given the bearish sentiment that overcame the cattle complex today, it's likely that the market will keep with its lower trend throughout Tuesday's close. Boxed beef prices are higher. Choice is up 98 cents at $3.93.81, and Select is up 73 cents at $3.83.82, with a movement of 76 loads. Corn futures are 3 to 4 cents lower at midday Tuesday. Soybean futures are 11 to 12 cents lower, and wheat futures are 8 to 14 cents lower. That's a wrap of your afternoon news and markets. I'm Carly Davenport for the Oklahoma Farm Report.
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6: Hey, welcome back, everybody. Rick Brinkley filling in for Chad. We'll be back here on Thursday, and joining us right now is State Representative Scott Fettgatter. Representative, it is so good to talk to you is a better way of saying that. How are you doing?
7: I'm doing great. How are you, Rick?
6: Doing very well. Well, for a kid who grew up going to the lake on 4th of July and shooting pop bottle rockets and Roman candles, when I saw this bill come up in the legislature this year, it just made me smile, just for whatever that's worth. So let everybody know, what was the instigation of, and I'm putting this in air quotes here, of bringing back pop bottle rockets? Give everybody the backstory.
7: Well, thank you for having me on. The Senate Bill 1948, I believe is the number, was actually started out. It didn't make sense in Oklahoma. And I remember this as a kid, driving to Missouri for family reunions, going to Branson, and you could always stop along the highway if you wanted and buy fireworks year-round. And in Oklahoma, it was legal to pop fireworks year-round. However, it was illegal for retailers to sell fireworks year-round, which made no sense to me because we were sending, we had Oklahomans driving to other states, spending, you know, their money to buy fireworks to bring back to Oklahoma and shoot them off. And so the bill originally started out as just allowing the sale, retail sale of fireworks 365 days a year, which is, you know, parrots being able to shoot them off 365 days a year. That's what passed the Senate and came over to the House, which I was the House author. Senator Logan, Brian Logan, from Payton, was the Senate author. When it came over to our side, there were some conversations with leadership and amongst my colleagues, and it was brought up, we should repeal the ban on pop bottle rockets. And so we actually went and looked up all the states, you know, that connect to Oklahoma to see, you know, what does that look like? And what we found was Oklahoma and Colorado all had a ban. We are the only two states with a ban on

0: pop bottle rockets. Texas, Missouri, Kansas, Arkansas, none of those had those bans. So we thought, you know, and on July 5th, 1981, they banned pop bottle rockets. And just like you, I remember playing, you know, at the lake and at home. And my birthday's on the 4th of July. And so I'm a huge fireworks enthusiast.
1: That's awesome.
0: And so this was a great bill for me, personally, to have the opportunity to repeal that ban from 1981, that was restricting, you know, our freedoms and liberty, to be able to enjoy celebrating Independence Day. And so we put the amendment in there to repeal that ban and passed it through the House and passed it through the Senate, and the governor signed it.
1: That's awesome. It went into
0: effect immediately, by the way.
1: And for people at home probably don't understand that's a big deal, because most of the time bills do not become law until November 1. But when I saw that it had an emergency on it, that it went into effect as soon as the governor signed the bill, you've got us all ready for the 4th of July. We don't have to wait another year for that to happen.
0: It is the 250th celebration of our great nation. And what better way than to have a free market, liberty, freedom bill to kick off that celebration of 250 years as the United States of America.
1: Yeah, you made a Facebook post the day that I saw it today at least, and you made a very good point, which is some people at home are thinking, you know, look, you know, we've got health issues, we've got you know, mental health issues in this state, roads and bridges. Why is something like this so important? And you made a really good point.
0: The reason why it was important was because Senator Logan and I had a constituent that actually requested we run the bill to allow the sale of fireworks 365 days a year. And I serve, and he serves, the district that we live in. And so while some people may say we have other issues to be addressing, why are we addressing this? We're addressing this because we address hundreds of issues throughout the legislative session. And our constituent asked us to run this bill. That constituent votes for us, and we did what he asked from us, and we were able to get it passed for. And so that's it. It may not be important to a lot of people, but to that constituent who is in the fireworks business, who is, you know, losing business to other states, it's pretty important for him to feed his family.
1: You know, and I think that, again, to your point, is that not every bill at the legislature is important to every single person. But if you are a person who makes their living off of a product that you can only buy certain months out of the year in Oklahoma, but you are more than welcome to go to any other state and buy that product and bring it back, it doesn't make any sense to the people at home going, why is my state doing this to me?
0: 100%. You know, there's less than a month of opportunity for those people to sell fireworks in the state of Oklahoma up until last Friday. Now they can sell fireworks 365 days a year.
1: And I'm not trying to put you on the spot, because I have no idea what the answer to this question is, and I'm not necessarily expecting you to know the answer to this question. Is it, how many companies do you have any idea how many companies there are in this state that benefit from this?
0: I actually do not, but I can tell you one thing for sure. A lot of your fireworks stands are nonprofits. They're Boy Scout troops. They're church organizations. Nonprofit groups that are trying to raise money, this does open a door for them to have a little more opportunity. For example, you know, we allow it during the 4th of July and New Year's Eve traditionally. But there are other times of year that people like to use fireworks. For example, I just found out today there's actually an influx of people who are always trying to find fireworks to shoot off on Halloween for whatever reason. Weddings, birthday parties. I have no idea how many businesses actually are able to benefit from this, but I do know that there are a whole host of nonprofit organizations that will be able to sell these fireworks at different times a year when it makes sense for them, and raise money for those nonprofits.
1: Well, I have to ask you before we finish up, because we've got a little bit of time here, is, you know, you made the choice not to run for re-election, and now you're kind of sitting back at home, probably, you know, with absolutely nothing to do, I'm sure, you know, that, and all the things that you have to do when you're not in session. But as you sit back and you look at it and you walk out of the building, and I'm sure you're at some point you're going to have to go and get your stuff out of your office and all that kind of stuff. Just a couple of quick questions. Besides this bill, what to you has been the most important thing that you've done since you were in the legislature?
0: You know, there's, when you spend 10 years in the legislature, there's a lot of things you get to do, a lot of things you get to do collaborating with, you know, other colleagues. I've carried a lot of legislation for the Speaker of the House, former Speaker of the House, that, you know, I actually worked on. One of the biggest things I've done was, one of my first piece of legislation was working on aerospace engineering. And we were able to take the aerospace industry and promote Oklahoma as a better environment for that industry. And it went from our number three economic driver in the state to the number two. Film industry, I basically, with some of my colleagues, we created the film industry. And that's why you see movies being shot in Oklahoma now that are blockbusters. And you know, the greatest thing, though, that I've been able to do in the legislature is I have a constituent call me one time and said, "Hey, Representative, I overpaid my child support $6,000, and they've been holding that child support from me for 3 years, telling me they were going to send it and never have sent it." And I make some phone calls, and within a few hours, there's a refund headed back to that constituent. That's the greatest satisfaction you get in this job, is when you are able to take somebody who's got an issue they're dealing with a state agency on, and they can't get resolution, and you're able to bridge that gap between the constituent and the agency and help them solve a potential problem in their family.
1: Well, that's awesome. One last question. Okay, and that is, you're not running for re-election. You can say anything you want to say. You don't have to worry about what anyone thinks about what you have to say. What is the one thing that you wish people at home understood about the legislature, or what you think they should need to know about just how anything that you want to talk about works in that building or the people?
0: I think the one thing that I wish people understood better was that it's extremely important to know who your representative and your senator are, and that you have a relationship with them. Every constituent of mine for the past 10 years, as well as people all across the state, have had access to my cell phone number, my personal cell phone number. It's not one that I got just for when I got in office. It's not a state phone. It's the phone that I've had in my hand for 25 years, and they have access to me anytime they need me. And that's what I wish people understood. If you will take the time to get to know your state representative and your senator, you can have that say and that voice that you feel like you don't have whenever Election Day rolls around.
1: That's great. And it's the truth, because, you know, what happens is that people, legislators, very rarely hear from that many of their constituents. So when you do hear from them, you do pay attention to what's going on.
0: You welcome those calls. I mean, if you're a Scott, I tell people all the time, I said, look, people didn't reelect me for five terms because I was the best looking guy in the legislature. They reelected me because when they sent me a message on social media, I responded. When they called my office, I didn't have my assistant respond. I responded. When they sent me a text message, I responded. When they called me on the phone, I responded. and I typically respond within 24 hours.
1: That's awesome. If
0: not a few minutes. And I've heard that over and over for 10 years. Somebody has sent me a text, hey, will you give me a call when you get a minute? And I call them within 3 minutes, and they're like, wow, I never expected it to be that fast. But if we are just normal citizens, normal human beings, we have a job to do, and we want to hear from the people who elect us, because at the end of the day, that's what matters to us.
1: Absolutely. Well, first of all, you've got time to relax, sleep a little bit, rest up. Second of all, anyone who's listening to this, make sure that when you get to the 4th of July and you go buy pop bottle rockets, that you remember the Representative Fettgatter, make that happen. And you're going to end up telling, I know what's going to happen is people are going to set these off and they're going to go, you know, I heard this guy on the radio who passed this bill. Could you believe that you couldn't buy these here? You know, those are the things that happen when people know these little interesting little fun facts. So
0: that's right.
1: Thank you for leaving your mark.
0: Well, I appreciate it, Rick, and thank you for your service as well.
1: I appreciate it. Be safe. If you want to join our conversation, you can join us by calling or texting 405-478-1520. 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
1: Hey, everybody. Rick Brinkley filling in for Chad. He'll be back on Thursday. We got a lot of show going on today. If you just joined us, we just got through talking to Representative Fettgatter, who was able to bring back pop bottle rockets. So we've got pop bottle rockets going back on in the state of Oklahoma. And it was just crazy to me that the laws in Oklahoma were, you can shoot off fireworks anytime you want. You just can't, but you can't buy them anytime you want.
12: Didn't make any sense.
1: And so people were going to Missouri to buy fireworks to come back and set them off in Oklahoma. And you're just like, at what point did somebody go, okay, here's how we solve this problem. We make them drive and spend their money out of state.
12: Was there an incident that happened that banned pop bottle rockets? Because I noticed that the bill passed on July 5th, which is kind of an odd time.
1: Well, and I was wondering whether or not it came up during a time where there was fire bans, you know, because there was, you know, all kinds of fire, grass fires and those kinds of things. May have been the original reason behind it. But this is one of those issues. When we're talking about coming up, we're going to get into this. Just go ahead and play cut 7, and we'll explain it once you guys hear this.
13: Cheryl Shadden says the noise is as loud as ever.
14: It's like living on the edge of Niagara Falls, or you're on a runway next to a jet that's taking off, but this jet doesn't take off.
13: Morning, noon, night, she even hears it in her bedroom, and it's changed everything about how she lives her life, including her politics.
14: Red or blue, if you vote against data centers, we vote for you.
13: A lifelong conservative, she's so angry, she refuses to vote for Trump-backed Attorney General Ken Paxton, who clinched the GOP nomination for Senate Tuesday. Instead, she's all in for James Tallarico, a Democrat seeking to flip a seat controlled by Republicans since 1993.
15: You're willing at this point to forego basically every conservative issue and let the Senate fall into the hands of Democrats if that's what it takes to kill data centers.
14: Yep. My entire community is going to break rank. Everybody. All of us. We've had enough.
13: Breaking rank and coming together.
16: I voted for Trump.
1: Okay. What we're talking about here are one issue voters. And in this particular situation, this is down in Texas. This woman was like, look, I voted for Trump. My only thing I'm care about right now are data centers, and we want them gone. Now, I got to be real straight with everybody, and the fact is, I don't know a lot about data centers. They were big discussion points at the Capitol. It was not an issue I worked on, so I didn't dig into it. Some of you may have very strong opinions for or against data centers, which we would love to hear that conversation, because you're going to understand where this woman was coming from. But what she said was, we will basically, these are my words, not hers, but basically, we'll burn the place down if you are going to vote for data centers. We will vote out every Republican who votes for a data center. And if you're a Democrat, we're not going to vote for you, because this is the only issue that matters to us. Now, we see one issue voters a lot in, for various reasons. You know, for a long time, it was the abortion issue. No matter what you think about anything else, I will not vote for anyone who is pro-choice. The question becomes for you, is there an issue that it will override everything else? It overrides party. It overrides friendships, that this is the issue that I will hang my hat on. And if you are for or against this issue, there is no way I will ever vote for you. Or the flip of it is that if you are in favor of what I want, I will vote for that person regardless of how crazy they are on other issues that people have problems with. One thing is ultimately my decision maker. Is there any issue that you have, Jacob, that where you're like, you may not be that far with it, where you're like, I will never vote for anyone unless they do this, but are there issues where you go, these are deal breakers for me?
12: Yeah, but it's to the extremes. Like, you say you're going to repeal the First Amendment or something. Like, you just straight up say, I'm going to take your rights away. Then I'd be like, yeah, let's not vote this person in office. Otherwise, no, I prefer to take the candidate as the whole. I'm a utilitarian. I believe you got to take the good with the bad and try to maximize the good and minimize the bad. So.
1: Right. And there's a lot of truth to what you just said, because there are a lot of people that when you get inside that building, where there are people who will ask you, what do you think about this person, or what do you think about that person? And there are certain issues that person or beliefs that person may have that I do not agree with. But if you are looking for a quality legislator, he or she's great. I just don't happen to agree with them on this issue.
12: Yeah.
1: But that also means that they don't agree with me on all of my issues. But you get, but for people who are one issue voters, it leaves them hanging, because if they lose, now they've got, they've voted for this person because the person promised them, I will never vote for a data center, or I will never allow that to take place in our state. If that candidate loses, you are, you got nothing out of the deal. And also, you know, as we have all learned, the ability to make a campaign promise does not mean that it will necessarily be able to be kept. Because if the overwhelming majority of the legislature is in favor of data centers, your person will be one vote against it. And did you miss out on somebody else who may be able to pick up other issues for you? So if you've got a one-issue deal breaker for you, I want to hear what that is. But right now, we're going to go back into conversation. Larry, thank you for joining the conversation. You've got some thoughts on the pop bottle rocket ban. What's going on?
16: Well, as a recovering journalist, I remember why we did the ban. First of all, there was a fire started allegedly by pop bottle rockets over in the Lakehurst edition off of North May Avenue.
1: Okay.
16: And it burned about 20 or 30 houses.
1: Oh, geez.
16: With a really stiff south wind. And then after that, there was a plan, I believe, at city council where they banned wood shingles. And then I think the next result was they banned pop bottle rockets. So my question is, does this still leave the cities the ability to ban pop bottle rockets to overreach over the state law? Is that part of that plan?
1: I do not know how that is actually drafted. I would think that they could probably have a within the city limits ban on certain things or time frames or whatever. I have a neighbor who loves to set off, they're not even fireworks. They're just basically bombs that make everyone's that makes everyone's windows shake throughout the entire neighborhood. And they're just annoying as all get out. And he always decides to, it's not during the 4th of July, it's just randomly at 2 in the morning, just to really just annoy everyone else in the neighborhood. So
16: I want to live in your neighborhood.
1: I will actually help pack him up and send him to your neighborhood. Because we're all like, what is this guy's deal? And I'm assuming that there is some ability for jurisdictions to be able to, communities to be able to set hours and that kind of stuff.
16: The one issue that I'd be, if you want to ban me from celebrating with fireworks, that's one issue where you're going to be in trouble, because John Adams said everybody ought to be celebrating the 4th of July with fireworks. And I'm an originalist, so I want to have the ability of using fireworks.
1: You're going to be the guy. So anyway, what else is going on, Larry?
16: Oh, that's about it. I just want to let you know there's a real reason why in Oklahoma City, at least, it was the Lakehurst fire back in the 80s, and it was really huge thing, a big south wind, and I think they called it, they blamed it on fireworks, and that's when they started banning the pop bottle rockets.
1: Well, and I've got you here. I just want to ask you this. Is that a situation? I mean, I'm not making a statement. I'm genuinely asking. Is that an overreaction? Is it like, hey, look, we can ban pop bottle rockets when there are, or fireworks or whatever, when there is a fire ban, or, you're not allowed to have open flames. You can't do anything because of the danger that's involved. But do we actually have to ban the whole product in and of itself, or is this something that needs to be a little bit more measured?
16: You know, I think that the problem is there's always this jump. If there's a five-car pileup, then it seems that we have to ban the ability of five cars to be together on the highway. It just seems that there's overreaching and there's a quick response when we need to be calmed down a little bit and say, okay, here's what happened. Now, what can we do? Do we need to do anything, or are we just reacting because it was a tragedy or a terrible thing happened? And it seems that there's always one, the government has to get involved. It's like the minimum wage issue. I don't want government involved in business. So why is the argument even, let's talk about the minimum wage? Wait a minute, aren't we just talking about more government regulation of business? And I think that's the argument that people are concerned about, and it's an overarching way of, gosh, the government should be involved, shouldn't it? No, I don't think so. I think especially with kids that are 16 and up to, you know, and inexperienced, that shouldn't be an issue that the government should be involved in at all.
1: You know, I at the risk of upsetting anyone who's listening to this, I always tell everybody is that, you know, I am one of the kind of Republicans from back where it's like, if you don't want to, if you don't like something, don't do it. You know, we don't have, the government doesn't have to ban it for everybody. You know, you have these products that people are like, I don't think you, you know, I mean, I'm just making a weird example here. Well, is that, I remember there was some, go ahead.
16: Yeah, there's a lot of folks that use those things that, you know, if they don't like guns, they want to ban you from having a gun. Well, wait a minute, don't get a gun. Or if they don't like, if they're a vegan and they don't like meat, then they want to ban meat. Well, wait a minute, just stop eating beef. That'll make more available for me, and I like beef.
1: Yeah, I mean, I had somebody the other day. It was a conversation, and it was one of these things where you were like, this person has, you know, lost their mind. And it was about R-rated movies, okay? And it was just like, we should ban R-rated movies in this state because we're a Christian society. And I'm like, okay, there are movies that I have seen that have an R rating because of it being a war movie and the
16: right,
1: realities
16: right.
1: of war. And my comment was, why don't you just not go? Just don't go to the
16: and
1: movie.
16: They said,
1: And they said, well, you know, it's bigger than just me. And I'm like, no, it's not. It's not. You know, you have the right to make a choice, but you do not have the right to eliminate everybody else's choices when it comes to something like that.
16: So they're for choice except when they don't want choice.
1: That's right. As long as they get to make the decisions, then the world is perfect for them. So
16: it'd be a lot easier if somebody could just make that decision for everybody. Oh, wait a minute. That's a king. They can't do that.
1: Yeah. Well, and as I tell everybody, I've always believed that if the rest of the world thought like I did, this would be a far better place to live. So I get the other side of that. Larry, thank you so much for being here.
16: You bet. Bye.
1: Thank you, sir. All right. You're listening to The Ride with Chad Alexander. You want to join the conversation? Is there something that is a deal breaker for you and whether you will or will not vote for somebody? Is there something that you do believe that people should be able to just shut everything down if you don't like it, or do you think more like me that if you don't want to do it, if you don't like it, don't do it, but leave, don't take it the right away from anybody else to be able to do it? You got things to talk about. We've got the text messages we've got to get to coming back from this. You're listening to The Ride with Chad Alexander.
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1: Hey, everybody. Rick Brinkley filling in for Chad. We'll be back on Thursday. And I always feel a little embarrassed when we say back to the resident expert because I'm not that guy. But we will definitely have him back on Thursday.
12: So you're not the resident one. You're still a pretty expertish.
1: A legend in my own mind.
12: Yeah.
1: Not a doubt about it. All right. We got three texts, people chiming in. So I'll let you read them in the order you want to read them in.
12: Robert says, greetings, Rick. Greetings, Robert.
1: Thank you, Robert. I appreciate that.
12: Just wanted to say, we have had so many in our neighborhood shooting off large fireworks over my home and roof. I'm not a fan of this bill passing. It should not be legal in OKC city limits. There are people that don't enjoy them right at our home, and those won't worry about letting the fire department know.
1: Okay. And
12: isn't it still... That doesn't change, though.
1: I would think that the laws that municipalities have of banning certain things still are in place. It just what they've done is they've repealed the law that said you could not buy them. You could not buy them.
12: You can't buy them, but I don't think I didn't read the bill, but I did read the stories on the bill. I didn't see it saying it changed anything about being able to shoot them off within city limits. That's still not allowed.
1: No, I mean, again, when it says there was a ban on the pop bottle rockets, they repealed the ban, which just means they are eligible to be sold in the state of Oklahoma. So what is our – oh, we got more coming in.
12: You're popular. From the OK State Fire Marshal's Office, incorporated cities and towns in Oklahoma can still adopt and enforce their own ordinances related to the possession, use, and sales of fireworks. Keith Bryant, OKSFM.
1: All right. Is that all of them?
12: No.
1: Oh, okay. They're still rolling
12: in. Still one.
1: You guys are great today.
12: I just had a great memory of using my crappy rig fishing pole with bottle rockets so I could aim them directly at my friends. I miss the America I grew up in.
1: Well, again, this is way more information than what anyone needs to know. But all I kept thinking of is that I was in the fourth grade and I got a mini bike for Christmas. And then the following summer, we went over to the lake with my uncles who were 9 years older than me. My mom had twin brothers. And so all the adults got in the car and they went to go do something. And my twin uncles and I were stuck there at the campsite. And we had my mini bike. And their names were Ronnie and Donnie. And Ronnie and Donnie said to me, they go, Rick, do not say a single word. You're going with us because we cannot leave you here by yourself. So they must have been about 18. So the three of us got on my mini bike and we had cherry bombs, which is, and so, you know, those really horrible outdoor toilets that are in state parks that they've got that the lid behind that drop chemicals in to be able to eat up all the stuff inside. So we go and we hide behind these outdoor toilets. And then when people would go in, they would open up the lid and they would drop a cherry bomb in. And it would blow all of the poop up out of the – and they
12: – y'all got problems.
1: It would rain down on people. And I was 9 years old, so I have a complete deniability – plausible deniability of being involved with this. I was kidnapped, held against my will, and just thought I was like the coolest kid ever. And so – but Ronnie and Donnie were like, Rick, whatever you do, you cannot tell anyone we did this. We get back to the campground, the campsite, and then the adults come and they get out of the car. And I literally start with, you're not going to believe what we just did. and Ronnie and Donnie were like, you lasted 2 seconds.
12: But you didn't think you meant them.
1: I mean, but, you know, it was great stuff. Those are the things that we do. You know, I mean, I'm not saying that it was smart. I'm not saying that I'm proud of what we did.
12: Yeah.
1: But as a 9 year old, That is a core memory that I have never, ever, ever forgotten.
12: I was around the same age when our church helped start up the Jake's Fireworks off of Waterloo Road up there in North Edmond. And I'll make the story quick. There was some broken fireworks that the folks said, yeah, we're not going to be able to sell these, so you kids can pop them off. And so, like, four of us kids all huddled around this smoke ball, you know, the smoke bomb that you'd light and it plumes out smoke. So we lit it, and it was not a smoke ball. It was a mortar shell, and it blew up in our faces. Everyone was fine.
1: Well, that helps me understand more about you. Concussion, you know, protocol,
12: of course,
1: was in. But along that same line, going back to pop bottle rockets, somehow, I don't know why, my uncles brought some lead pipe, and they were actually holding the lead pipes like they were guns and shooting pop bottle rockets at each other at point blank range. And the same thing with Roman candles.
12: Oh, yeah, we'll do Roman candles, but we won't do pop bottle rockets. Those are explosive ordnance.
1: Yeah, I mean, and for those who grew up in the area in which I grew up, this is a general conversation I have anytime I get together with, they're not kids by any means, the people that I grew up with. We always end up at some point saying, it is a miracle that we are still alive.
12: And have all your fingers.
1: All the fingers, all the toes, the whole nine yards. All right, before we go, we're going to be getting pretty close to the break. What is the text message we got?
12: Rabbit Flav says, when I moved to Oklahoma in 1980, I was shocked to see fireworks stands. As a kid growing up in New York City where fireworks were illegal, including pop bottle rockets, we had to wait until some shifty-looking individual would drive up our block and unload fireworks for sale from the back of his Oldsmobile. That sounds fun in its own way, to be honest with you.
1: You know, your definition of normal is based on where you grew up and how you grew up. And if you grew up with a guy selling fireworks out of the trunk of his car, he was like your version of the ice cream truck. I mean, you were like, here he comes. Let's go.
12: Listen, I always love getting fireworks. I will neither confirm nor deny that I've shot off pop bottle rockets. But they show up in the house at one point, so
1: you know, and it would be rude not to use them because somebody paid for those.
12: Yeah, they spent their hard earned time and money to get those that paraphernalia.
1: You know, but everyone, I think, especially like I said, in the time in which I grew up, I think everyone's got a fireworks story. All right, somebody else has texted in. You guys are knocking it out of the park today. I'm getting it waved off.
12: That won't be for us.
1: Okay, gotcha. All right, we'll listen to that one a little bit later. All right, I'm trying to talk us all the way up to the break without because I've got so many things to talk about here. I don't even know where to start because we're not going to be able to finish it.
12: Yeah, there's nothing we can really start in the last two minutes of the show. That's 2 minutes going to be worth it.
1: But you know, it is crazy that we've just gone through this whole thing of that we're talking about fireworks, is that it is that issue of whether or not the government is supposed to be taking care of us. I'm not saying that, you know, we should be handing out guns to nine-year-olds. I'm not saying that. I mean, I'm not saying that just let it be, you know, open season on whatever it is you want to do. But to expect the government to take care of people, of the entire population, because some people are morons. And people, you're like, there's nothing I can do to fix that. A law did not stop that a law would not stop that person from making that mistake. But the law will affect law-abiding citizens who will go, I can't do that. It's against the law. But the reason for the law was because somebody was stupid. And as a result of that, they're still going to do things because they're stupid. And you're ignoring me over there. You're just like,
12: I'm working, man.
1: You're like, you know, I mean, do you understand what I'm saying?
12: Yeah.
1: I mean, you know, yes. I remember I was asked one time when I was in office, they're like, you know, how do you feel about open carry? And I'm like, look, if you want 100 reasons for there not to be open carry in this state, come to one of my family reunions. You know, you'll know why that shouldn't be there. But that's not what the Constitution says. That's not what the law should be.
12: Right. Sometimes there's a divide between what maybe is the wise decision and how the Constitution would be applied to this particular situation.
1: That's right. There are certain people that I'm related to who you would not want to be armed. But at the same time, I would never say that the rest of the universe should not be armed. All right, you're listening to The Ride with Chad Alexander. Be sure and join us right after the break.
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6: Wall Street is closing higher with all three major averages posting fresh records. Key tech names added lift to the broader market with Marvell Technology up 15% on a prediction the chipmaker could become the next trillion-dollar company. At the closing bell, the Dow gained 228 points to 51,307, the S&P 500 added 9 points to 7,609, and the NASDAQ rose 7 points to close at 2,793. Primary elections are being held in 6 states today for U.S. House, Senate, and governor races. Liz Kreutz reports that among those states is California, where some congressional districts have temporarily been redrawn and could favor Democrats.
7: Californians are also choosing the next leader of the nation's most populous state. Nearly 60 candidates are running to succeed Governor Gavin Newsom. The crowded race becoming even more muddled after former Congressman Eric Swalwell dropped out following sexual assault allegations, which he denies.
6: Reality TV star Spencer Pratt is among the candidates for Los Angeles mayor, along with incumbent Karen Bass and city council member Nithya Raman. Voters are also heading to the polls in Iowa, Montana, New Jersey, New Mexico, and South Dakota. President Trump is denying reports that negotiations between the U.S. and Iran have broken down. More from Chris Caraggio.
8: The president pushed back on the claims with a post on Truth Social where he called the reports false and erroneous. His comments follow reporting from Iranian state media on Monday that Iran would stop exchanging messages with the U.S. through intermediaries over accusations of a ceasefire violation. However, the president's post asserted that conversations have been going on continuously. And he added, where they lead, one never knows, but as I told Iran, it's time one way or another for you to make a deal.
6: Millions across the central U.S. are bracing for severe weather. NOAA's Storm Prediction Center has issued a level 2 risk of severe thunderstorms from parts of Wyoming, Nebraska, and North and South Dakota. The main threats are expected to be large hail and damaging wind. I'm Lisa Carton.
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3: News on the Radio Oklahoma News Network, I'm Trey Davis. As Oklahomans prepare to vote on State Question 832 to raise the minimum wage to $15 an hour by 2029, a leader with the Missouri Chamber of Commerce is warning of the economic side effects. Kara Korsch says the higher wage will force all salaries up, putting pressure on small businesses.
4: But it also puts upward pressures on all wages, even those above minimum wage.
3: Oklahoma's minimum wage of $7.25 was 2009. Republican gubernatorial candidate Jake Merrick didn't poll high enough to make a recent debate. He says as governor, decisions will be based on input from citizen advisory boards.
9: Whether it be teachers or veterans or manufacturers, farmers and ranchers, that I then will sit and they will be my advisors as governor. I'll find out from them what they need, and that will influence policy.
3: Merrick is a strong advocate to protect God-given property rights. He supports DHS reform, and he's refused to accept any PAC money to instill a return to the purity of what a representative republic means. The Oklahoma Turnpike Authority has voted to seek an appellate review of an Oklahoma County judge's decision on the constitutionality of a law changing the appointment process of the board. Executive Director Joe Achell.
10: It was intended to try and obtain an answer to a question as to whether or not the legislative branch could in fact have a majority of the appointments to an executive branch agency board.
3: District Judge Anthony Bonner ruled at the end of May the legislature has the constitutional authority to appoint a majority of the OTA board. Achell stressed the challenge was not adversarial. A ribbon cutting for a new Chickasaw Integrative Medicine Clinic. The ADA facility will offer a blend of therapeutic treatment including physical, occupational, speech, and aquatic therapy. The building includes a complete wellness center with indoor and outdoor recreational spaces, office space, treatment rooms, and exam spaces, and an indoor aquatic rehabilitation pool. For more on these and other stories, visit RadioOklahomaNews.com. 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
1: Hey, welcome back, everybody. If you're just joining us, we have had one heck of a first hour. It all started on a bill that passed the legislature this year by Representative Fegatter and by Senator Logan, making sure that you could buy pop bottle rockets. And people have just been telling stories like crazy. We've already got three texts just during the commercial break.
12: Robert says, when I was 12 in 79, a fountain of the 4th of July exploded on the left side of my face. My dad said that 73% of my skin melted off. This is why I never touch fireworks. I understand.
1: That is a lesson that what I call mistakes you only make once. So, Robert, smart move.
12: From Maynard, regarding laws being passed to help save us rather than actually being good law, several years ago I bought an 11-foot canoe but found out it was illegal to put in the water in Oklahoma City. The law in Oklahoma City was a canoe had to be 12 feet or longer. It took me 6 months and talking to five different government departments to discover that the law for a 12-foot canoe was passed because back in the 70s, someone drowned a foot away from their 11-foot canoe. Therefore, a politician thought if the canoe was 12 feet long, he wouldn't have drowned, and therefore they passed the law. Just keep everybody safe. I eventually got the law changed, but it was like fighting with a room full of idiots.
1: And I think there's one more.
12: Give me a second.
1: I'm sorry.
12: I'm trying to respond to people.
1: Oh.
12: Mike says, thumbs up for the bottle rockets in Oklahoma. They sent a picture of a guy with his thumb up, and he is missing the rest of his fingers.
1: Okay. Mike, We can be friends. I can tell you that right now, if that's what you sent. One of the things we've been talking about, there's a lot of stuff going on, and I want you to still keep texting, no doubt about that. Don't let us hijack what it is that you want to talk about. But one of the things that there's bigger things that are going on in the world, you know, going on with Israel and what's going on with the president. So why don't we go ahead and play cut one?
0: Yeah, hey guys, good morning. President Trump indicated that a broader deal with Iran could be closed as early as this week, telling a reporter yesterday, quote, "I think you're talking about over the next week. I still have to get a few more points." As the president works towards a deal with Iran, he was able to de-escalate the ongoing conflict between Israel and Hezbollah, getting on the phone with both sides. The president said on Truth Social, "I had a conversation with Bibi Netanyahu today, asking him not to go into a major raid of Beirut, Lebanon. He turned his troops around. Thank you, Bibi. I also had a conversation with representatives of the leaders of Hezbollah, and they agreed to stop shooting at Israel and its soldiers. Likewise, Israel agreed to stop shooting at them. Let's see how long that lasts. Hopefully it will be for eternity." Axios reports the call between Trump and Netanyahu was tense, saying in a piece posted yesterday, quote, "Summarizing Trump's remarks to Netanyahu, the U.S. official said, 'You're effing crazy. You'd be in prison if it weren't for me. I'm saving your A. Everybody hates Israel because of this.' A second source briefed on the call said Trump was at one point yelled at Netanyahu, 'What the F are you doing?' At this moment, Israeli troops remain in southern Lebanon, and overnight there were a few sirens in northern Israel from Hezbollah rocket and drone attacks, as well as a small number of Israeli strikes in Lebanon. The Iranians are watching closely the unfolding exchange of fire and words, with Iran's foreign ministry spokesperson saying this.
2: An obvious reason for the escalation and the atrocities by the Zionist regime over recent days in Lebanon is to destroy even the slightest possibility for the ongoing diplomatic process to lead to improvements in the situation. And again, in the U.S. is responsible for this. We can't consider the U.S. and the Zionist regime as two separate agents."
0: The Iranians have a lot to say. The reality is their economy is suffering due to the ongoing U.S. naval blockade of Iranian ports. Guys,
5: it's kind of ironic.
1: I don't think we have to figure out what the initials were all about, and maybe a couple of little of beeps or bleeps there.
12: Yeah.
1: You don't have to worry about what the president's thinking. He will definitely let you know. There's nothing subtle about it, but I think he probably made his point abundantly clear.
12: We'll see if they listen.
1: We'll see what happens. Okay, track two.
11: To your point about the president, he can literally compartmentalize like no one I've ever seen before. He can rip your head off in 1 second and then praise you 30 seconds later. That's who he is. Yeah. And it's like a New York businessman kind of transactional way. So I think BB has known him long enough that this isn't their first rodeo when it comes to back and forth. But I think the president's got a point, which is I'm out here trying to get peace. I bombed the crap out of these guys. And you are continuing to be a pain in the butt about helping us get to where you want. So I think they'll get over it, but I think that Netanyahu also understands I got one shot at achieving this lifelong goal of eliminating and eradicating Iran. And so he is going to push it as far as he can.
1: And that was Sean Spicer who was talking there. And I think that was a really good summarization of what we just heard, which was the president is like, hey, I'm trying my hardest here and you're jerking me around.
12: Yeah.
1: You know, and what happens is people have this illusion that world leaders or state leaders don't have those kind of conversations with one another behind closed doors. Those things happen behind closed doors. This particularly happened to take place with the doors wide open and the world listening in.
12: Yep.
1: And I don't think that, the president really doesn't care who heard what he said, because he believes exactly what he said to be the truth. And I don't think Israel is all that upset, because they realize that he's speaking the truth to them of, look, what are you doing to me? I'm sitting over here trying my hardest to get this situation resolved, to be able to deal with you, and you're going out and just stirring this stuff up to make it difficult on me.
12: I don't know how many of the Israeli people think like that.
1: Think of like what?
12: That Trump's just trying. Like, I think, and understandably so, I think there's a fair portion of Israelis that don't mind seeing Hezbollah and the ceasefire broken because they're firing on enemies. Necessarily. Well, and I think that's what Trump's mad about.
1: Correct. But I, what I'm talking about is Netanyahu is listening to this going, you know, I'm going to do what I need to do for my people, but I can't say that you're necessarily wrong. Because the reality is that Netanyahu's got to try to please his people.
12: Oh, yeah.
1: You know, so he doesn't, he's probably going to look back at him and go, I get what you're saying, but I don't answer to you. And Trump's going to go, yeah, you probably do answer to me with what I'm doing for you. So there's a lot of stuff going on behind the scenes that sometimes get played out in the open. And the closer you see what it's like behind the scenes, the more fascinating it is. Sometimes it's stuff that you go to your say to yourself, I don't know if I needed to know all that. But, you know, we'll see what happens. Yeah. All right. When we come back, we got a lot more to talk about. You're listening to The Ride with Chad Alexander. You can text or call us at 405-478-1520.
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9: Hey, everybody. Rick Brinkley filling in for Chad. We'll be back here on Thursday. We've been talking about a lot of stuff, and there's still a lot of stuff to talk about in the remaining time that we have. If you have not been had the TV on today and all of the talk shows and all of the news programs, you may not know that Jill Biden has released a book, and she's been out on her book tour and doing all kinds of interviews. And so we're just going to start with this. First, let's go to Cut 4.
10: Transparency is apparently a part-time virtue. The left wants to see Trump's tax returns, his medical history, his golf handicap. They want to see cell phone records from House and Senate members, Republicans, that is, not all of them, just Republicans, but not Biden's cognitive condition. Joe Biden is suing DOJ to stop the release of audio and video files from his interview with a ghostwriter. I think the ghost actually wrote most of the book and apparently prepped him for his debate, too.

0: Here's former First Lady Jill Biden on what was likely the worst debate performance in the history of humankind.
1: I was frightened because I had never, ever seen Joe like that before or since. Never.
2: Or since.
1: Yes. Or since.
2: What happened?
1: I don't know what happened. I mean, as I watched it, I thought, oh my God, he's having a stroke. And it scared me to death.
0: You were frightened. Imagine what the rest of us felt like. And by the way, I'm pretty sure you and others were actually encouraging him to run despite his inability to stand trial or actually complete a lucid sentence. How can you be incompetent to stand trial, but yet competent to be president and actually pick the judges that would preside over the trial? Joining us now.
3: You know, I looked at different clips today, and there was just so much of it that was just incredibly unbelievable. One of them, because when she says, you know, that we all, well, not like I guess we all watched, but most of us watched that debate where it was a train wreck at its best. The best thing you could call it is a train wreck. And she said, I've never seen him like that before.
4: And you ain't looking.
3: And we had people who were had said that there were insiders who were like he can't do this. You can't. He's not ready to be president again. He can't physically do this. He can't mentally do this. And she goes, she's never seen him like that, and she's never seen him that way since.
4: And you ain't looking.
3: I just was very like, okay. I just find that very difficult to believe.
4: It's a lie. There's no way. I don't believe her for a second. That you live with this person, you're around them. I mean, maybe not that point, but in their life more than anyone else, you don't notice the changes,
3: right?
4: Bull. You knew it all. You're greedy. You wanted to keep the position. That's why you kept him in the race.
3: Well, and I know I've said this on this show before, is that my niece, who was probably 28, 29 at the time when this went down, she immediately texted me as the debate's going on, and she goes, "This is elder abuse. Why are they putting him through this? Why are they having him do that? There's no way that was a spontaneous situation that never occurred again."
4: It's crazy. I was thinking about this the other day. Biden's presidency is the only presidency where I don't blame the president the most. There are other people in the administration that are like, no, I think you had a bigger hand in this than the cognitively dissonant president.
3: Well, and the other thing that she said on one of the talk shows, which I just found... I'm not saying she's lying. I'm just saying I found it very difficult to believe, is that they asked her about Kamala, and she just said, I believed Kamala was going to win the presidency. I just knew she was going to win. And she said, the next day, I got up, and I was doing stuff, and somebody called me and said something about the election. And she goes, I could tell from the way they were talking that Kamala had lost, and I had no idea. And she goes, I had to call Joe and go, why didn't you tell me she lost the election? I find it very hard to imagine anyone that politically involved.
4: Yeah.
3: You were the First Lady of the United States, and this was the vice president that your husband selected and basically called out to be his replacement in his resignation or stepping down of not seeking reelection. And then you just go, you know, I went to bed before the election was over, and when I woke up, I didn't turn on the TV, and I didn't ask anything, and then I was just shocked that she didn't win. There's just so many elements of this on day one of this book, and I understand that, you know, and rightfully so, more power to her. She's trying to sell her book. You know, she's doing what she's supposed to do as probably a contractual obligation to do all of these shows in order to get that book written and get it sold and out there. But at some point, you have to realize that so much of all of that whole situation was just expecting the American public to believe things that were virtually impossible to be true.
4: And I don't get how all these books that are coming out in the wake of Biden's presidency, like the Tapper book or the KGB book, KJP book. Sorry, that's not the same thing. They all say pretty much the exact same thing, which is well, we didn't know. We didn't. He was completely good to us and all fast, which is just another lie. Because we were screaming it at you before he was even elected president, that he is not fit for office.
3: And, you know, and I guess at some point, I mean, and again, I mean, the book gets sold. She checks all the boxes. She goes off TV. This is probably not discussed ever again. But the reality is that how do you do that with a straight face? I just don't understand that.
4: Life and as a political spouse, you learn to wear the mask.
3: And, you know, and you also, I mean, if you want to go that route, at least, you know, she's standing by her husband, you know, to a certain degree.
4: No, I disagree. I disagree. Standing by her husband would have been taking him out of the race when he clearly was hurting.
3: No. That part I agree with. I mean, I, again, like my niece, you are pushing that man to do something he's incapable of doing. But, you know, now it's over. It's done with. She's going to put a smile on her face and move on because you can't relitigate the past. Nothing about that's going to change. All right, real quick. And that, which sounded like I was defending her. And I'm not defending her by any means because my whole conversation on this thing was none of this was believable.
4: Yeah.
3: But, you know, I'm trying to find some reason to justify why you would do that. All right. So real quick, let's go to track five.
2: Of controversies for the Democratic Senate candidate in Maine is getting longer tonight. Graham Plantner is facing new fallout over an alleged sexting scandal as more questions surface about his campaign. Our senior correspondent Eric Shawn is following it all tonight.
5: Oh my gosh. I think this is the most people I've ever spoken in front of.
6: Maine Democratic Senate candidate Graham Plantner and his wife Amy are battling back against new revelations that Plantner had been sexting women last year, 2 years into their marriage, prompting some prominent Democrats to raise concerns about his Senate bid.
7: Yeah, I have concerns. That guy has questions to answer, and that's what campaigns are for.
6: While the texts are now just becoming public knowledge, they were long known to the Plantner campaign. Amy, last August, alerted staff of their existence, hoping to contain any political damage. She is now accusing a former campaign official of betraying her trust and trying to dismiss it as gossip.
5: I find it really shameful that there's a group of media outlets and people who are willing to spread gossip instead of talking about real issues that Graham is running on.
6: This is the latest of several campaign controversies. In old social media posts, Plantner said a Purple Heart recipient did not deserve to live after a clash with the Taliban, called white rural people stupid and racist, and dismissed rape in the military. He apologized for those. He also got a skull and crossbones tattoo, recognized as a Nazi symbol when he was in the Marines 2 decades ago, and has since covered that up. Plantner did not address the substance of the text, and like his wife, says it's the media's fault.
8: These people are going to try to make this race about anything but what it's supposed to be about, which is policy.
9: Well, Axios is reporting that tomorrow Plantner will travel to Washington for fundraisers and also meet with Democratic senators. They will no doubt ask him about the alleged sexting to a reported 12 women and how that will affect his campaign. John?
3: All right. The one thing for all of that I wanted to bring up was that Bernie Sanders and Elizabeth Warren have really doubled down on supporting this guy. The irony of the whole deal is that Bernie Sanders has said, hey, look, we shouldn't be discussing infidelity. That's between a husband and a wife. It is not an indication of whether or not the person should be in office. But the reality is also, in the same breath, they are saying that people need to vote for Tallarico in Texas because Paxton has marital issues where he was having an affair. So, as I say a lot on this show, at some point, you got to pick a lane and be consistent in your thought. So if it's a problem that Paxton has in Texas has had an affair and may be unqualified for office, please don't turn around and tell me that we need to ignore what's going on with Plantner and his infidelities and what he's been doing. If cheating on your spouse is wrong, it's wrong on both sides of the aisle. All right, you're listening to The Ride with Chad Alexander. We've got two segments left. We've got text coming in again. We've got things we've got to get through. If you want to join this conversation, 405-478-1520. 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
15: Conservative, Republican, endorsed by President Trump, Frank Lucas.
16: I hear over and over to fight and protect what matters most. So I stood with President Trump and championed the Save America Act to require proof of American citizenship, to prevent illegal immigrants from voting in our elections. And as a grandfather to 3 granddaughters, I oppose biological males from competing in women's sports. I'm Frank Lucas, and I approve this message because protecting elections and the integrity of women's sports in Oklahoma, well, we always protect what matters most.
15: Frank Lucas has worked with President Trump against the woke, radical, DEI-loving liberals who are trying to destroy our country. That's why President Trump has given Frank Lucas his
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3: Hey, everybody. Rick Brinkley filling in for Chad, who will be back on Thursday. I promise you he will be back here ready to knock you guys out of the water with all the stuff that he knows and does, and I sit here and try to get my ankles into the water as far as deep as I can go, is about as far as that is concerned. But we got 3 new texts coming in. So what are people thinking?
4: Mike says, I'm from your neck of the woods, Rick. I'm a Sandite.
3: All right. I was a Collinsville Cardinal. Our class motto was, we are sexy, we are divine, we are the class of 79. Does that tell you what a fine institution of high school I went to back in 1979? Which I know in your mind, you're trying to calculate how old I am because you're just dumbfounded that somebody is still alive who graduated in 1979.
4: I'm more thinking I'm happy I was homeschooled.
3: Well, it could have been worse. The class after us was My Old Man and My Old Lady Made Me the Class of 1980. I mean, it could have been worse, okay?
4: I kind of think that one's neat. I kind of like that one better.
3: Okay. All right. Again, it's rural Oklahoma at its finest.
4: From Lucas, it's Rick time. A great show today, gentlemen. Thank you, Lucas.
3: Thank you, Lucas. It's fun. I appreciate it.
4: And from, hold on. Did we already? Yeah, we already read that one. Robert says, to me, the Biden presidency was manufactured because the Democrats did not want Trump to win a second term. I am not a mental health expert, but I can see how Joe's mental health was declining. He was not working on all thrusters.
3: I could not agree with you more. I think that is probably the best summarization of what we've talked about today, far better than what I did. So I appreciate that. Okay, so now then, let's go to it's obviously it's election season all across the United States. Every state sets their own schedule, so we're not all voting on the exact same time. Our primaries are June the 16th. There's elections going on in California today, and the big conversation that we've had in at least in this building has been the issue of what's going on with the L.A. mayor and Mayor Bass, and the fact that there's, you know, a reality star that's getting all kinds of attention. So whether or not Spencer Pratt's going to pull it off or not, but let's go ahead and play track six.
2: All right, the surging Spencer Pratt threatening to upend today's Los Angeles mayoral election as the tight race shines a spotlight on the blue city failures plaguing people living there. The city has become one of the symbols for homelessness with its infamous Skid Row stretching multiple blocks littered with drugs, trash, and violence. And that's seen in a lot of places across the city now. Washington Post reporter recently got a look for herself, quote, as I drive around L.A., the extent of the problem and the tragedy of it is startling. Homelessness isn't just about Skid Row, the infamous stretch of L.A. where about 4,000 people are encamped. It is seemingly everywhere. And the drug use is blatant. And in just the past month, one of the most infamous spots for drug trade, MacArthur Park in Los Angeles, was raided by federal authorities, recovering enough fentanyl to kill every person in the Commonwealth of Virginia. Fox News contributor Mark Thiessen joins us now. Why'd they pick on Virginia? I mean, there's just as many people in New Jersey. You know? I don't know. But this, it's a close heat going into today's vote. But what's interesting is when you look at the latest polls coming into this, Karen Bass had stayed flat since March. Nithya Raman and Spencer Pratt had surged 8 points and were within easy spitting distance of Bass, and everybody knows. It's about momentum. It's about intensity when you go into an election.
1: Absolutely. This is a test of whether blue cities and blue states can be saved. If Spencer Pratt and Steve Hilton can't win this election, then it's hopeless for these regions. And I'll tell you, it's a difficult challenge because the trend in major blue cities has not been good. If you look at Chicago, they had Lori Lightfoot and they replaced her with someone worse in Brandon Johnson. In New York, we've got an Islamic radical communist in Mamdani. In Seattle, you got socialist Katie Wilson. In Boston, you got leftist Michelle Wu. This would really buck the trend. I mean, they can. I think there's a very good chance that they're going to get into the runoff. But whether California has enough voters who have not left the state, have not voted with their feet, going to California and going to Texas, I mean, going to Florida and Texas, is an open question.
12: I want to read for everyone this Wall Street Journal contributor detailing a trip that he made to MacArthur Park in Los Angeles. And he said this: I saw hundreds of addicts, many hunched over while standing up like waxwork men melting in the sun. Men and women injected themselves in plain view. A group were piled onto a prone body, fists flailing, beating the victim to a pulp. A man tried to wrestle a Canada goose while a woman defecated at the edge of the park's lake. The squalor was breathtaking. And this is every day. I mean, we hear about this constantly. What does it say to you to have a woman who's an incumbent, who has a union backing her, who has the governor backing her, and right now she's splitting the vote evenly when it comes to the latest polls with someone who is an outsider?
1: Yeah, well, first of all, this is in the MacArthur Park that inspired Donna Summer to write one of the greatest disco anthems of the 70s. It's fallen a long way since back then. I mean, and not only that, here's a question for you. Where is PETA? Because the PETA is headquartered in Los Angeles. One of the things I think it was in that piece they were talking about is that what they're doing is they're injecting dogs with fentanyl to see if the fentanyl is safe. That's why these homeless people and they say in these places keep the dogs. How are leftists in Los Angeles okay with this kind of animal abuse in their midst?
3: So let me ask you a question, Jacob. You got two choices. You've got a mayor that has at least some government experience. I think she was in the state legislature. She's ran the city, maybe into the ground, but she ran the city. There's been fires, all kinds of stuff going on. And then you've got another candidate who's kind of a reality show guy, and he is making funny commercials. And whether or not, so do you take the funny guy seriously because you know how bad the other one is? Or do you say, look, I just can't go with the reality actor guy who seems to be pulling a stunt for attention, and I'm better to go with the person that I know their faults? Where are you?
4: Because I don't really find Spencer Pratt's commercials funny in that way. I find them to be entertaining, but I feel like he's kind of just saying what happened to his house and to his friend's house, and he's being very frank about it, and that's kind of like that's just the kind of humor that Trump kind of has a little bit, where he says what happened, and people like that. So no, I would vote for Pratt over Bass any day. She let the city basically burn down.
3: Yeah, and I can't say that I disagree with you. I mean, I have found Pratt's commercials spot on, communicating in a way that everyone who watches it understands exactly what he's saying. I can't say that I am, you know, just like, hey, that's the guy. He's got a background to be able to fix this city. He's got experience. He doesn't have those things. And so I don't know whether, but it's, you know, then it becomes that question that you don't want to have to ask yourself if you're a voter. Is it the best of the worst options that I have?
4: You know, is Spencer that bad?
3: I'm just saying, I mean, other than being an actor, and again, not knocking actors, I'm just saying I've not seen him do anything that says, okay, here's what I bring to the table other than the experience of having my house burned down.
4: The only thing, because I hear this a lot, for the career politicians like to do it. I kind of like that part of our system where we're allowed to elect people that aren't integrated into the system and aren't integrated into the everyday, you know, going-ons that happen sometimes that aren't so ethical, and that come in with a fresh slate and are more like us. And maybe they change in the later date, but, you know, we'll wait till that.
3: Yeah, I just think that, you know, it's one of those things of, like, there's nothing wrong with being a quote-unquote political outsider, all right? There's nothing wrong with saying, hey, look, I'm not historically in the government. I don't bring that baggage with me. What I do bring is a fresh approach, those kinds of things. The important part of that is who you surround yourself with. If you know nothing about how government works, and then you're elected the leader, and you surround yourself with people who do not know how government works, what mistakes you can make that can get you into massive legal trouble because you don't know what grant money is set for this and what it can be spent for and what it cannot be spent for and what the implications are of other decisions you make, you could drag it, could go to hell in a handbasket real fast. But if you surround yourself with people who have the experience, that's what I tell people in business, which is you staff to your weaknesses.
4: Yeah.
3: You surround yourself with people who fill in the blanks that you are not qualified to do, but you know you can trust them. So if that's the situation and the way it happens, then it would be, I hate to use the word fun, because, I mean, as a guy from Oklahoma watching a L.A. mayor's race, it's kind of fun to watch to see how this goes down. But it would be, I think it'd be a little bit fun if he ends up winning this.
4: When do you think we'll get the votes in?
3: I have no idea. I mean, I think they're using an abacus to count them, so it could...
4: over or under a month. Place
3: all right,
4: your bets.
3: Let's hope it's not that bad, but you know, who knows? The night's young. All right, we got one segment left. We've got text messages we've got to get to after the commercial break, and we want you guys to be a part of the conversation. If you've got a thought on anything that we've talked about, or if there's something you're like, I can't believe you guys have not talked about this today. Let's hear from you. You can call or text at 405-478-1520. 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
7: Welcome back, everybody. Rick Brinkley filling in for Chad. He'll be back on Thursday. I'll be here, well, tomorrow with Jacob trying to guide me through this without making too many mistakes. Hey, Kurt, thank you for calling in. What's on your mind?
33: Well, your last talk, I'm not sure if you were giving Spencer Pratt good advice or describing what Madami did in New York City.
7: I don't know if I was intended to do either one of those. What you tell me what your thoughts are.
33: Well, I think you gave prudent advice. You know, for anybody, I've been in the military for years, and you get new bosses come into, you know, as they rotate out and have no idea what position, and you know, the best leaders are those who surround themselves with knowledgeable people.
7: Yeah,
33: don't have to know the specific job as long as you know people who know what to do.
7: You know, the biggest problem is when somebody comes in from the outside and makes this tremendous assumption that they already know everything. Because you know, even like in the state legislature, when freshmen get elected, one of the phrases you'll hear people say, they don't even know yet what they do not know, which is not an insult. It's just a statement of fact. You show up, there's stuff you don't know, and you don't even know you don't know it. But the wisest people are those who staff to their weaknesses and just say, hey, look, I've got to have somebody who knows how this operates. And when you talked about in the military, to the degree that you can or even want to, can you give me an example of something you saw where you were just like, this is headed to a brick wall? I mean, where somebody came in and didn't surround themselves with somebody who knew something.
33: Well, we had a brand new second lieutenant was assigned to a maintenance squadron with multiple senior NCOs there, and he came in and told everybody he will be doing all the briefing to the upper level management at staff, and did not listen to his senior NCOs. So they basically let him make a fool of himself the first meeting or two. And he quickly learned to ask them for their advice on, you know, what needs to go down and what needs to be presented.
7: And that's exactly what they should have done. It's like, look, you know, if you're the guy in charge and that's what you've told us, fine, we're going to let you do it. Then we're going to let you fall on your face, and then we'll be able to come in like the guy with the broom and the dustpan behind the elephant at the zoo to be able, or the circus, to clean up the mess. And those kinds of mistakes don't have to be made when you say, okay, let me just kind of ease myself into this and be able to get that information. You referenced Mondami. What do you think about him? What's your take on the way he's done this?
33: I think he's a clown and a buffoon, both. Promised stuff that could never, you know, he had no government experience, as you're talking about, never ran a city. You don't know how budgets are operated. You know, he's never had a job, and then he brings people in to try to change everything without looking at what the problems are. One example I saw in the news the other day, a landlord said, you know, they're threatening to take his building away, because of issues. He's going, I've been fighting with the city for 9 years, over a tenant that hasn't paid rent in 9 years. And the city won't do anything about it, but claims he's delinquent and take care of the building. But the tenants aren't paying any rent and complaining about maintenance. You know, those are the problems you should take care of first.
7: Well, and you're absolutely right. I mean, the realities of, like, all of that sounds nice with a little bow on top to say that, you know, hey, they shouldn't be having to pay rent. But that also means that there's no money to run that building. So you're going to get what you pay for, which is absolutely nothing. Kurt, I really appreciate you giving the call. Go ahead. I'm sorry. I didn't mean to cut you off.
33: Yep. Oh, that's fine. I was going to say, I enjoy listening to you. You're different from Chad, bring a little different perspective. But, you know, you're spot on in most everything I hear from you.
7: Well, I appreciate that, sir. It means a lot. Thank you so much.
33: Jacob, I heard an ad that fits right into what he was talking about the other day with negative ads.
7: Yes.
33: It was an ad for a candidate where he said, here's my view, here's what I've done in office, and And the other candidate has these negatives. So it wasn't an ad that was all negative.
4: Yep, yep. That, I can do that kind of ad.
7: Yep, absolutely. All right, Kurt, we got four text messages we've got to get through before this show is over. So thank you for calling in. We greatly appreciate it.
33: We'll let you go, and I'll be listening in.
7: Thank you, sir. All right, Jacob, what do you got over there?
4: From Maynard, would I rather eat at a restaurant run by a five-star chef where people know he craps in the soup, or would I rather eat in a restaurant with someone who doesn't know how to cook? Top tier example.
7: That's the best example I've heard in a long time.
4: Paints a picture, doesn't it?
7: It's a vision I'm not getting out of my mind.
4: What'd you have for dinner?
7: I'm not going to anything. There's going to be a pot on the stove that somebody could have access to. I can tell you that right now. All right, what else you got?
4: From Mike, I think the reason people are willing to elect him is because he's willing to actually just do something. I mean, they're tired of, especially in California, politicians aren't doing it something. I mean, look, we joke and we make the butts of our joke, but look at what they've allowed to happen in their area. They've allowed people to take over parks and get high and defecate everywhere. He's willing to say, hey, I may not know what the heck I'm doing, but damn it, I'm going to do something.
7: You know, and there's a lot to be said to that that inspires people to vote for you. When if you say, look, I don't have all the answers, but I can tell you what we're doing right now is not working. And then I surround myself and I get your opinions on what we're going to be able to do and we get this problem fixed. But what we're doing right now just ain't working. All right, what we got next?
4: Holcomb says, I reckon we'll know the California results sometime around Thanksgiving. Sounds about right.
7: This goes way back in time. I just remember one year, Iowa... The results were taking for, it was days. I mean, and people were like,
4: What are we doing?
7: And I was just like, I always used to tell people I played blackjack because I could only count to 21 if I was naked, you know. And so it was one of those things of, it's just basic math. Count the votes. Just tell us how many there are.
4: Sorry, it took me a second on that.
7: Okay, you're a little slow on the uptake.
4: I thought it was a different joke.
7: Okay, but know your limitations, and if you know you've got a system that doesn't work, can you please get it fixed? That's the one thing that I think everyone in Oklahoma should be very proud of. We have a great, election system in the state of Oklahoma. I remember the hanging Chad situation in Florida, and it was the first time I heard Oklahomans go, I had no idea how good our system was.
4: Yeah.
7: Until we went through this. And that's a big swing in the conversation from what we've been talking about on how long it's going to take to get California LA mayor election results in. But one thing we do can always hold on to is that we do have a good – we really are known for the voting system in the state of Oklahoma. What is our last text so far, at least?
4: From Lucas, just heard a fear commercial against Drummond, and I just kept thinking about everyone deserves a defense lawyer no matter what crime, and what's worse, it was paid for by an education group. I don't think education is what I think it is.
7: I know what Addie's talking about. I've seen it, which is, I believe it's done by a school choice group, and that's one of those things where it's like people, like one of those things about those independent expenditures that we hear a lot about is the ad may not be on point of what it is they want to address, but they want to either get a person elected or defeated that is either for or defeated if they oppose what they want to get done or want to get them elected. So they will take whatever ad is going to work to get their end result, even though it is not directly on point to what it is that they're out to get completed. And they just want to make sure that their guy wins or loses, that guy wins or loses based on how it's going to affect them at the end.
4: And that's why we talked about this. I already don't like negative ads, but I at least trust the ad a little more somehow if it comes directly from the opponent. Because if it comes from one of these IE groups, I know you've got a reason for this, and it's not because you got my best intentions at heart. It's because you got an agenda.
7: Yeah, I mean, people are not spending millions of dollars because they want to make Jacob feel good. They're spending millions of dollars because they're going to be able to make tens of millions of dollars,
4: yes,
7: depending upon how this goes. It works out on the other side of all
4: money.
7: Of this. You know, and it is, and that
3: is one of those things is that we got just a little bit, like 45 seconds left is all we've got. And I just want to reinforce this. It just strikes me crazy that Oklahoma has the lowest voter turnout of any state in the country. And we have more at risk than anybody else, depending upon who wins these primaries, because those are going to be the choices we have in November of whether or not you're getting the person that you want to be in office. Make sure you vote on June the 16th. If you don't get anything out of this two-hour show, get that and figure out where your polling place is and know what your plan is before you start to really get there. Thank you guys for being here today. Thank you for all the texts. You guys are awesome. And I really look forward to seeing you again here tomorrow. You're listening to The Ride with Chad Alexander.

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1: Voters are heading to the polls in six states for primary elections for the U.S. House, Senate, and governor today. Elections are being held in Iowa, Montana, New Jersey, New Mexico, South Dakota, and California, where the race for governor and Los Angeles mayor have garnered plenty of national attention. And that's because two Republicans have made some inroads in the reliably blue state. Fox News contributor Steve Hilton for governor and reality TV star Spencer Pratt for mayor. Elsewhere, Democrats in Iowa today are looking for the best candidate they hope will fill the seat being vacated by retiring Republican Senator Joni Ernst in November. President Trump is refuting reports that negotiations between the U.S. and Iran have broken down. Here's Chris Caraggio.
2: The president pushed back on the claims with a post on Truth Social where he called the reports false and erroneous. His comments follow reporting from Iranian state media on Monday that Tehran would stop exchanging messages with the U.S. through intermediaries over accusations of a ceasefire violation. However, the president's post asserted that conversations have been going on continuously. And he added, where they lead, one never knows, but as I told Iran, it's time one way or another for you to make a deal.
1: Acting Attorney General Todd Blanche says the Trump administration is not moving forward with a so-called anti-weaponization fund.
3: There were a lot of people in this country who had their government weaponized against them. The reasons for the fund remain as important as they were before, but we are not moving forward with the fund.
1: Blanche made the comment during his testimony before a House subcommittee today. It comes after the Justice Department says it will abide by a court ruling that temporarily paused the fund. It was established from a settlement reached between the Trump family and the IRS to resolve long-running disputes. The DOJ had said they created a systematic process to hear and redress claims of others who suffered weaponization and lawfare. The Women's College World Series championship has been set. Texas and Texas Tech will face off in a rematch of last year's finals, which UT won in three games. I'm Lisa Carton.
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8: News on the Radio Oklahoma News Network. I'm Trey Davis. State Attorney General Gettner Drummond has filed a petition to block a proposed aluminum smelter in Inola. Drummond says Emirates Global Aluminum, based in the United Arab Emirates, holds a 60% controlling stake in the project, while a U.S.-based aluminum company owns the remaining 40%. He says he's concerned about hazardous waste and the strain the plant could place on the power grid. Governor Kevin Stitt, however, says the facility could become one of the largest economic development projects in Oklahoma history. Saying he's probably the most conservative candidate in the Republican gubernatorial primary, former state senator and pastor Jake Merrick says he supports small government.
9: I believe I'm a very conservative, believe in limited government. I want to keep government in its lane and out of the lives of people as much as possible.
8: Merrick prioritizes property rights and DHS reform on his platform. He'll create citizen advisory groups to help determine policy in his administration. Two new U.S. attorney nominations. Christopher Nassar was nominated to serve as U.S. attorney for the Northern District of Oklahoma, while Robert Trester was nominated to serve the Western District. Both are nominated for four-year terms. The U.S. Senate will now vote to confirm those nominations. While those who support State Question 832 to raise the minimum wage in Oklahoma say it's a win for the working class, a leader with the Missouri Chamber of Commerce is concerned that residents think about the issue carefully. Chamber Executive Kara Porsche says Missouri's minimum wage jumped to $15 in January, but that it has impacted small businesses.
10: Those working with already razor-thin margins essentially can go to the red with a proposal like this implemented.
8: Oklahomans will decide the issue June 16th. Oklahoma State's Preston Stout wins the NCAA men's individual golf title. The third-ranked amateur in the world will now receive exemptions into the U.S. Open and next year's Masters if he remains an amateur. For more news, visit RadioOklahomaNews.com. I'm Trey Davis on the Radio Oklahoma News Network.
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13: 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You can follow us on social at GuyBensonShow. I'm at Guy P. Benson, personally. Got a great lineup for you today. Steve Hilton joining us this hour. It is primary day in California. He's running for governor. What does that look like? What is he urging voters to do with hours to go until the polls close? We'll ask him about that. Congressman Jim Jordan, he's chairman of the Judiciary Committee. He will be here in our next hour talking about immigration and fraud and beyond. We will also welcome to the show Secretary Scott Turner, the HUD Secretary, Housing and Urban Development under President Trump, a new initiative on homelessness today. Plus, he's a former NFL player, so I want to ask him about some of these recent political contretemps in one NFL locker room, get his reaction as someone who has played in the league. And then I also want to take a few moments later in the show to address a number of comments that have been made recently, kind of interestingly, by Zohran Mamdani, the communist mayor of New York City. He has actually taken to quoting Ronald Reagan and Margaret Thatcher, two conservative heroes, in order to then sort of mock their famous quotes and add his left-wing spin on them. Of course, they're not here to respond, but I am. And we will get to that in our final hour today. We'll tell you what he's saying and why I think it's nonsense. So that's all ahead on today's show. Now, I'm going to start in a place that is now becoming familiar to this audience and I think to people who are paying close attention to national politics. Yes, I am once again opening the show on the Senate race in Maine. And I'm doing that for good reason and for a number of reasons. One of which is that there is some interesting news as of today. Graham Plattner is the self-described communist, the Nazi tattoo guy, the hardcore leftist, and I would say poser and lots of other adjectives that might describe him, who is expected to be, we think, the Democratic nominee for Senate because his challenger, the sitting governor, Janet Mills, kind of dropped out of the race, right? Backed out, suspended her campaign. More on that in just a moment, actually. Things are getting interesting. But Plattner has some problems. It's not just the death camp SS Nazi tattoo that he has on his heart and lied about, as CNN has established with its reporting. It's not just the mocking American soldiers being shot by terrorists, the comments about women and rape. Shall I go on? There's now this sexting scandal, whether it's half a dozen or a dozen women over the last couple of years while he's been married, texts that were uncovered by his wife and then handed to the campaign. Then they leaked. as part of this Oppo Research internal operation that they were doing. We told you about that yesterday. I've expressed my skepticism that it really moves too many votes at all. But I think all of this buildup, this momentum, this inertia in a concerning direction for Democrats is taking a toll. And reportedly today, in a matter of minutes, the initial reports I saw was around 3:30 p.m., so Eastern time, we're 20 minutes away from what could be a relatively high-stakes meeting between Plattner and some Senate Democrats at a restaurant in Washington, D.C., where it could be something like a damage control moment where he's trying to convince the party that things are going to be okay and not to throw him overboard. I mean, they might not have a choice. The primary is a week from today in Maine, but things aren't going so well for Team Plattner, and they're lashing out and they're reportedly threatening people and all this stuff, and there's this undercurrent of rumor and worry among Democrats that the worst could be yet to come. And we played yesterday this flashback clip from earlier this year amid all the Nazi tattoo mess, where Plattner was asked on CNN, is there more? Are there more skeletons that might emerge from the closet and cause problems? I will remind you how he responded to that months ago before any of this new stuff came out. Cut 18.
14: I'm wondering, are there other skeletons from your past that still may emerge in this race?
15: No. I haven't lived a boring life, but I haven't lived a very complicated. I've never been close to money. I've never been close to power. I've never really had the ability to screw people over. My life is not very complicated, and there is not anything else coming.
13: There is not anything else coming, and now much more has come, and we might not be done yet. On that score, a couple points here. A journalist based in D.C. at Semaphore, a longtime Politico guy, he tweeted last night, here's where the Dems are on Plattner. They think there's more hits on him coming. I would tell you they are right to think that. They don't see him getting off the ballot even as they consider that possibility. Many are saying Americans have a lot bigger problems than his marriage slash scandals. Senate Majority PAC, the Super PAC, still has reservations up for the fall. The DSCC says Democrats are dedicated to defeating Republicans like Susan Collins. And here's the last bullet point, and this is why I am focused so much on this race. Winning the Senate is probably not possible without beating Collins in Maine. I think this is an extraordinarily important race, not just because Graham Plattner is appalling, ideologically and personally. I think this is a really important race on a national level because the Democrats do too. And the reporting is that they have looked at the map and they have drawn the conclusion themselves that without Maine, they don't think they have a path to a Senate majority, which could become a real problem for them because you have a very, very moderate Republican in Susan Collins, who's represented that state sometimes frustratingly to me. I'm more conservative than she is for many years. She has overcome polling deficits. She's surprised the pundits and the pollsters before. And the man that Democrats are on the brink of nominating to try to beat her this time is embroiled in multiple scandals. And Democrats are very concerned, and I'm sure it's coming up at this lunch or this meeting here in a few minutes, they're very concerned that there are more developments and revelations ahead. And just to put a finer point on that and to underscore it a little bit, remember the current governor that I just mentioned a moment ago, Janet Mills? She is the sitting Democrat. She's the governor of that state. She was hand-selected by Chuck Schumer and the establishment of the party to run

0: crushed by Nazi tattoo. And so Janet Mills, I think, looked at the polling, looked at the data and said, oh, gosh, you know, I probably don't stand a chance here. The base loves the communists with the Nazi tattoo. So she bowed out, suspended, but did not end her campaign. Well, guess what she just told the local media yesterday? She kind of piped up, raised her hand, said, oh, hi there. Quote, I am still on the ballot. And there are now some allies of Janet Mills and other Democrats who are getting panicky about Graham Plattner who are saying she should unsuspend her campaign. She's still on the ballot. They have 7 days to figure this out if they want to pull a switch. And I don't think under the current status quo, the current trajectory of scandal and problems, that that would be likely at all. However, I have heard, and I know I'm not alone, that there are more things brewing. And some of those things may come to light in a very unpleasant and unfortunate way for Mr. Plattner and his campaign and his party, perhaps rather soon. And if that's the case, might Democrats be figuring out in their own minds, I mean, my goodness, they nominated Joe Biden practically in a presidential primary process where they had millions of people cast votes for him and then decided, oh, oops, our senility lie just died on a debate stage, so we've got to get rid of him. They threw an entire primary election in the garbage and inserted a new candidate in 2024 at a national level. Might they be considering contingencies, based on the report I read a moment ago, they are contingencies about Graham Plattner and what to do with him if additional shoes drop, perhaps when additional shoes drop. Shoes that will not be small. I'll put it that way. If what I have heard is accurate, and I'm trying to be careful and judicious about this, not getting over my skis, not getting into any specifics or detail, because I'm not the one reporting out the details with on-the-record quotes and any of that. But if what I have gathered is even ballpark accurate, there's going to be a 4 or 5 alarm fire for the Democrats and their nominee in waiting in a must-win Senate race in Maine. And the fact that the primary has not happened yet, and you have a sitting governor who, by the way, I think is dreadful, Janet Mills, I mean, my goodness, Susan Collins, I think is far better of a choice than Janet Mills, but Janet Mills at least is not a Nazi tattoo-having communist with baggage that could well get quite a bit heavier soon. And if she's out there volunteering, just a little reminder, hello, I'm still here, still on the ballot, I think that is an interesting tell about how things could get in terms of frenetic anxiety and movement in the coming days, with the clock very much ticking. Now, over on The View, which I sometimes refer to, the ABC quote-unquote news show. It's amazing that it's under their news department, but fine. The View, sometimes referred to by me, as I was saying, as a daily, nationally televised insane asylum, they actually take a very, very dim view of Graham Plattner, which is somewhat rare when it comes to Democrats. It seems like the ladies are very unimpressed with him and the allegations so far against him and the sexting and that kind of thing. However, left-winger Sonny Hostin, one of their leading lights, in ripping him apart, Graham Plattner, she basically said people should vote for him anyway. Listen to Cut 21.
1: He's also made racist remarks about against African Americans. So he's a cheater. He's an anti-Semite, because the fact that he had that tattoo for 20 years and didn't know what it was is a lie. So he's a liar, a racist, an anti-Semite.
2: Homophobe.
1: He's a

0: homophobe. Yeah. So he's all the things, and character does matter. But we have someone that has almost unbridled power in the White House at this point. There are no checks and balances. And the only way that we can maybe bring a bit of our democracy back is by having a Congress that functions and that has the checks and balances. And I do think one of the only ways is to win that seat in Maine.
1: Amazing.
2: Sonny Hostin's like, well, yeah, the Democrat's a liar, a racist, an anti-Semite, a homophobe, all the things, but Trump, so you got to win the seat. Republican operative Brad Todd was on CNN the other day pointing out what an absurd argument this is for them to make, especially, I mean, if they're the country over party people, come on. But especially when the person on the other side of the aisle in November is Susan Collins, for crying out loud, the most moderate Republican you can find. Cut 19, this is a good observation.
3: And on June 9th, Graham Plattner is going to run against the governor of Maine, someone who has an incredible record, who can't raise a nickel because Democrats want someone who's crazy and awful. They're attracted to Plattner because he's awful. It's not a hesitation. It's what they want. Maine primary voters like the awful.
4: They're attracted.
3: Think about what the general election is about, though. Susan Collins voted for the Affordable Care Act under Barack Obama. She voted for the Stimulus Act under Barack Obama. She voted to confirm Sonia Sotomayor and Elena Kagan. She is as centrist a person in the United States Senate as you can find. And Democrats, if they prefer a Nazi death squad tattoo, sexting with a bunch of other people, person, over that, then they've really jumped the shark.
2: We must support the Nazi tattoo bigot communist in order to defeat ... history's greatest monster, liberal moderate Republican Susan Collins. Yeah, from the country over party crowd, give me a break. And Graham Plattner may not be getting a break anytime soon. If the rumors are too believed, I'll just say stay tuned. With that, we will take a break and come right back on The Guy Benson Show.
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0: I love this place. I've been surfing here since I was a kid. Now, seeing my grandson out on the water, it means everything to me. Watching him and taking in the blue waves, the sea breeze, the blurry horizon.
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12: Benson. We're back. I mentioned at the top, primary day in California and some other places as well. Karen Bass, the flailing mayor of Los Angeles, making her case against Spencer Pratt, who at least in one poll could finish in first place. I guess we'll see. Here she is, ripping on him, saying he's never had a real job, cut three.
13: So a reality star with no track record, I'm not sure he's ever had a job other than reality TV. I don't know if he worked at a regular job. I know he has no idea how the city government is run, but or somebody who has devoted their lives to change and over the last 3.5 years have brought about change in some very significant ways.
12: This is a career politician and activist. Dumping on someone else for not having a real job? Not understanding how city government is run? Well, Karen Bass, the expert on such things, has presided over an absolute fiasco in that city, which is why a large majority of Angelenos, even in a blue place, very blue, say the city is going in the wrong direction. The fires, the homelessness, the crime, etc. There are some trends, no thanks to her, that are decent, but there's a real problem out there. And just saying, oh, that guy doesn't know what he's talking about because he's never had a real job, it's rich coming from her. When he was a reality star, he's pointed out, she was training left-wing terrorists in Cuba. That is real. You can look it up. Primary day underway right now. We'll be back.

0: conservative, Republican, endorsed by President Trump, Frank Lucas.
1: I hear over and over to fight and protect what matters most. So I stood with President Trump and championed the Save America Act to require proof of American citizenship, to prevent illegal immigrants from voting in our elections. And as a grandfather to three granddaughters, I oppose biological males from competing in women's sports. I'm Frank Lucas, and I approve this message because protecting elections and the integrity of women's sports in Oklahoma, well, we always protect what matters most.
0: Frank Lucas has worked with President Trump against the woke, radical, DEI-loving liberals who are trying to destroy our country. That's why President Trump has given Frank Lucas his
2: complete and total endorsement.
0: On Tuesday, June 16th, conservative, Republican, MAGA, Frank Lucas for Congress. Paid for by Lucas for Congress.
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1: We're back here on the Guy Benson Show. Just talking about Los Angeles in the previous segment. Let's zoom out a little bit to the state of California. We mentioned this yesterday as well. Some polls, as we're getting closer and closer to today, primary day, showing there are a lot of different potential outcomes. One poll has this sort of Democrat cog machine, Javier Becerra, in first place, barely. And then that second slot, because their system out there is the top two vote getters, regardless of party, go on to the general election. So Becerra in first place, the left-wing billionaire Tom Steyer and Steve Hilton, one of the Republicans, then tied exactly for second place. And it could come down to who knows how many votes to try to break through into the runoff, into that general election. And by the way, it takes California forever to count their votes under their ridiculous system. I saw Nate Silver actually was going off on California on X, on Twitter earlier, saying it's like third world embarrassment stuff when it comes to counting votes. I agree. We've talked about that here before. There's no excuse. Just replicate the Florida model for running elections. It's not hard. It's not complicated. It's a big state. They get it done. It's fast. It's reliable. It is correct. But California, I mean, if it's really tight, we might not know who's in the general election for days or weeks. It's crazy. So that's one poll. Another poll I saw has Steve Hilton, one of the Republicans, tied for first place with Tom Steyer, this really wacky, hardcore leftist, and they would move on. So depending on what poll you believe, it's awfully tight, and there are different scenarios where you could have a Republican and a Democrat or just two Democrats. So what does that mean for voters right now? Joining us here on the program live is Steve Hilton. He's a businessman, former host here at Fox, now GOP candidate for governor of California. Steve, welcome back to the show.
2: Fantastic to be with you, Guy. I really appreciate being there, being with you on this, such an important day.
1: It is an important day
2: for the country.
1: It is, and I want to talk about sort of strategic thinking. And I've made it clear I've not endorsed in your race. I don't really do that kind of thing. I've just offered what I see as sound analysis, which is it would be cataclysmically bad for Democrats to have both candidates in the general election for governor at the top of the ticket, just in terms of governance in the state, but also down ballot and just demoralization and all of that. I think it's very important to have a Republican, some Republican in those top two, to give people a choice, not an echo, as they say. We've had Chad Bianco on the show. I like a lot of what he has to say. We've had you here as well. My thing is, you've got to think strategically if you're a Republican voter in California to make sure that at least one of you guys is in the top two heading into November. And the polls suggest that by double digits, you are ahead of him, but right there in the thick of the fight to qualify for November and for the general election. That's my analysis. How does that translate in your mind into your pitch to voters here in the concluding hours of the primary?
2: No, you're exactly right, Guy. That is exactly where we're at. Basically, you went through some of the polls. They've been, you know, up at, there's a simple story. It's basically a three-horse race for two slots. And my attitude is I'm going to take the worst poll for me and fight as if that's the real one. And the worst poll for me was one, I mean, the best one you meant, you know, the one that I had me on 27%. I was on Becerra on 26, Steyer on 22, Chad Bianco on 9. That was just Friday. But the one I pay attention to is a poll that came out on Saturday, the Emerson poll, had me just in third place. And that is the one that I'm taking seriously, because we have a real shot at saving California because of the level of rage and frustration with what's been going on, the crime and the chaos, the cost of everything, the fact that we pay the highest taxes for the worst results, the homelessness, the squalor of our cities. It's had 16 years of the Democrats controlling absolutely everything, all the statewide offices, both chambers and the legislature with a two-thirds majority, every big city, every big county, the state supreme Supreme Court with a 6-1 Democrat majority. They've had 16 years to prove that their progressive theory of governance works, and it's a total failure on every front. And now you have a majority of Californians, 56% according to the latest poll, who want change, who think the state's going in the wrong direction. So we really can win in November, but not if we don't have a Republican in the primary. That's why this is so crucial. And as you say, right now, it's a very tight race, and you've got a split in the Republican vote. And it's nothing personal. I like Chad as well. I respect his many years of service. There's not really much disagreement between us on the policy issues. We've been doing these TV debates for months now. We always have a cordial relationship. We look at each other rolling our eyes when we hear what the Democrats are saying. And it's just the math. I hate the fact that we have this top two system. It makes it all about the math and the percent and who's going to get into the top two. But that is the system. And we just have to be pragmatic and realistic. And right now, there's a very simple choice. You can either vote for me and make sure that we get a Republican in the top two, or put your vote somewhere else, and that actually takes votes away from me, and that makes it more likely you'll have two Democrats in the top two. So right now, I'm asking every single person who may be thinking of supporting Chad, even in the hope, and I understand this, that, well, perhaps, you know, Steve's doing all right. He's doing well in the polls. Chad needs a bit of help. Maybe we can lift Chad into the top two spot and we'll have two Republicans. I understand the sentiment behind that, but it's just not realistic. There is no way that Chad can get into the top two. He's too far behind. I've been endorsed by the president, by the vice president this morning, Charlie Kirk, on the first day of my campaign. If this were a Republican primary, I'd have won it hands down. If you look at the Republican votes in all these polls, it's like 65% to 35 to me. And so, effectively, the Republican part of this is over. I've won the Republican primary, but now we've got to make sure we get a Republican into the general election. So please, if you please go and vote today, if you're listening in California, or if you have friends in California, tell them to vote. We can do this, because we really can win in November, but not if we don't have a Republican there.
1: You talked about this top three, and according to many, many polls, it is, as you note, yourself, and then these two Democrats, Javier Becerra and Tom Steyer. Now, there are kind of two different stories that people are seeing in California. One is Karen Bass decline, Los Angeles. The other is a new mayor in San Francisco who's a reformist and actually doing some basic, sensible things. And San Francisco's actually improving in pretty dramatic ways. I don't think, Steve, that you can describe Becerra or Steyer as a reformist, sensible Democrat. And yet those are the two who, you know, God forbid the worst case scenario you just played out, those would be the two fighting it out to become the next governor, where, I mean, Newsom is dreadful. Could it get worse? It might, especially under a guy like Steyer.
2: 100%. Again, you nailed it. There was a candidate in the Dan Lurie is the mayor of San Francisco. He's a friend of mine, actually, and I agree with your assessment of him. And there was a candidate in that mold, Matt Mahan, the mayor of San Jose. But he went nowhere in this race. He's on low single digits. He just isn't a good candidate. And so he's out of it. And so you're left with Becerra and Tom Steyer. Becerra, I think the fairest thing to say about him is that he's a living embodiment of more of the same. He's a creature of the Democrat political machine in California. Mm. He's been a career politician here for 36 years, done nothing else, completely owned by the unions and the activist groups like CHRLA, the far-left immigration group, that provoked the ICE riots a year ago. He's just a creature of the machine. He was actually asked on CNN about a week ago that basically what I think we should all now know is the Kamala Harris question on The View that really torpedoed her campaign apart from all the other things. But this was the moment, wasn't it, where she was asked, can you think of something you'd have done differently to Joe Biden? And she looked up in the air and said, well, nothing comes to mind.
1: Yes.
2: Javier Becerra had exactly that moment on CNN about a week ago. Alex Michelson, the host, asked him basically the same question. Look at the results in California. We've got the highest poverty rate, highest unemployment rate, highest cost of living. Things aren't going well here. Is there anything you would have done differently? And Becerra's response was, I'm not making this up, well, you know, it's not so bad, actually, because we still have lots of people coming to Disneyland. I mean, this is not a serious guy. I mean, even the Biden cabinet officials and senior officials that work with him say that he was completely ineffective in Biden's cabinet. So he'll be more of the same, this terrible combination of incompetence and ideological extremism. With Steyer, it's even worse.
1: It is.
2: Because in order to get to where he's got to, I mean, the $220 million he spent, obviously not enough. He's been running around pandering to every far-left group, every major union to get their endorsement. His positions are insane. I mean, single-payer healthcare, which even the other Democrats in the governor's race rejected, is completely undeliverable and unaffordable for California. He wants to not just abolish ICE, but actually he's talked about bringing back illegal immigrant criminals who've been deported.
1: Arresting ICE, right? He wants to arrest ICE
2: exactly.
1: And bring back criminal illegal immigrants to the United States.
2: Exactly. And so this is, you know, so your choice in a state where now, just to repeat, 56% of Californians believe now that the state is going in the wrong direction. The two Democrats that they've put up are someone who wants to continue in the same direction that's rejected by a majority of Californians, or someone who wants to accelerate in the wrong direction. And that's no choice at all. And by the way, if those two are in the final, that's just going to be a bidding war for the left, because that's who controls the Democratic Party. It'd be a complete disaster. And I think it's a very serious moment for California and the country, because I really believe we are heading for an economic crisis in California if we don't change direction. The number of business leaders in the last year since I've been campaigning have said to me directly, we are just hanging on. We're waiting to see if you can pull this off. And if you can't, then we're out. And the exodus of business that we've already seen will turn into a stampede. And I can, you see what's going on with the entertainment industry in L.A. and Hollywood. Stories on, you know, Realtor magazine. This is a real headline. Could Los Angeles become the next Detroit? Our farming industry is being undermined by their extreme environmental policies. I mean, just every small business struggling to survive. So many people leaving. And we've got to change direction. We are really heading for a cliff. The one thing they keep saying, you keep hearing it from Gavin Newsom, you hear it from Becerra as well. Oh, well, we're the fourth biggest economy in the world, so obviously things are going well. But what's behind, that's statistically true, but what's behind that number? First, it's really inflated by a very small number of giant tech companies that generate enormous amounts of revenue but barely create any jobs. But secondly, that GDP number, the size of California's economy, includes the size of the government. And that's what they've doubled the budget in the last 10 years. All they've grown is bloat and bureaucracy. If you look at net job creation since the pandemic, in the private sector in California, it's basically zero. I mean, this is not a healthy economy, and so we've got to change direction before serious harm is done, not just to every Californian, but to the whole of America.
1: The Democrats in this race are, to varying extents, openly pro-illegal immigrant, pro-illegal immigration. At one of the debates that you mentioned, this issue, of course, came up, and you noted correctly that you're the only immigrant at the time on the stage, and people listening to your voice can probably get the sense that you're not necessarily a California native with your British accent. But I bring this up for a reason. I wanted to get your reaction as a naturalized citizen who chose this country. You chose to make America and California home. I want to get your response to the comments that were made on MS Now, formerly MSNBC, by someone who at least has some similarities to you, born overseas, a foreign citizen. He spent a lot of time in Canada growing up. He chose to become a U.S. citizen as well about 10 years ago, decided to join the United States of America as a citizen, went through that whole process, has had a media presence and political presence. So there are some parallels there. Ali Velshi, on his show, was talking about America's 250th birthday that's coming up next month, and here's what he said about it, cut 37.
3: In 1 month, America will mark the 250th anniversary of its founding. Like previous anniversaries, there is a deep unease about this. I feel a deep unease about these celebrations to which I am invited to mark the 250th anniversary of our so-called democracy. Because this 250th anniversary is taking place during yet another period of deep and fundamental and existential unrest in this country, brought on by the country's unresolved racial politics. That's what this is.
1: So, Steve, from one immigrant who chose this country to another. I'm just wondering, as you listen to that from Ali Velshi and the deep unease that he feels about celebrating America and the 250th anniversary and our racial politics being the reason why he can't really bring himself to feel good about it, what do you have to say to that?
2: Well, I'm very glad you played that. I hadn't heard those remarks, Guy. I find them, I'm going to use a strong word, disgusting. Honestly, I find them disgusting. You have the honor of being invited into this country, and the greatest honor, I think, is to become an American citizen. And then you run around, first of all, just getting it wrong, you know, talking about 250 years of our democracy. That's not what we're celebrating. We're celebrating the existence of America as a constitutional republic built on principles that are just not reflected anywhere else in the world in the same way. And that's what makes us special. And on every single thing he talked about, and on everything you could choose to look at, America today is better. There's nowhere else you'd rather be. If you're so, he talks about racial politics. There is nowhere on earth that gives more opportunity to people from any race than America does today. I just don't know what he's talking about. You go to the UK or one of these other countries, go to Canada, you don't have anything like the opportunities that you can have today in America, and always have had, because of the fact that we are so open and so supportive of anyone who wants to come here and support the values that we are, that this nation was built on, and climb the ladder of opportunity.
1: Well, and now, end up, in his case, being a guy named Ali Velshi with a nationally televised show.
2: Exactly.
1: And a lot of wealth. I mean, he is a living embodiment of the opportunity that you just described. He just seems not grateful for it, to put it mildly, and that's why I wanted to get your response. We are up on a break, so we've got to take it, but it is primary day right now in California. Top two primary system, general election awaits for the top two vote getters, and Steve made his pitch to California voters for why on the Republican side he thinks he's the only option. I think statistically it's a fair point to make. Steve Hilton, if you make it after today, and I know you're confident that you will, we'd love to have you back in the months to come.
2: Of course. Look forward to it, Guy. Great to be with you. Thank you.
1: Steve Hilton on the Guy Benson Show. We'll be right back.
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14: 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Medicaid recipients will have new work requirements under a bill passed by Congress last year, with Nebraska recently becoming the first state to put new rules in place. The rules will apply to those enrolled in Medicare under an expansion that allows more low and middle income earners to qualify for it. In Nebraska, that's about 70,000 people out of a total of nearly 350,000 Medicaid recipients in the state. Under the new requirements, enrollees ages 19 to 64 have to show they're working or performing community service for at least 80 hours a month, or that they're in school or an apprenticeship at least part-time. There are exemptions, including for people with certain medical issues, pregnant women, and caregivers of disabled people. And Nebraska will review eligibility every 6 months. 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I'm Lisa Brady, Fox News.
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0: Guy Benson Show. I just want to bring you a development involving an arrest that has happened in recent days of a leftist, a hardcore leftist in San Antonio, arrested for alleged threats to murder Erica Kirk, the widow of Charlie Kirk, who was murdered, assassinated, allegedly by a hardcore leftist, a radicalized leftist, who is now on trial for that cold-blooded public execution of Charlie. And now another young male leftist from Texas, who's also apparently spouted a bunch of inflammatory content against Christians, against ICE, wanting to kill ICE agents, President Trump, the whole thing. He's now apparently been arrested for threatening to murder the remaining parent of Charlie Kirk's children. Sick, evil stuff. And an update on the Guy Benson Show. New hour coming up after this. When was the last time you read the words that created the United States of America? The Declaration of Independence is an extraordinary document because, in just a few paragraphs, our founders declared a revolutionary truth. 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
4: Polls will be closing soon in a few of the six states holding primaries today. 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That's because two Republicans have made some inroads in the reliably